Oh, yeah, man. You know, a lot of the music that I play here, I don't really choose it. Well, let me clarify. What I mean is the algorithm brings it to me. I take a walk every day for the good of my mental health. Every day I take a really long walk. And often, instead of me choosing the music that I believe I want to hear, I let the algorithm make it up. The algorithm will just play music based on what it believes that I might want to hear. And a huge amount of the music that I bring to you washes up on my digital shore because the algorithm believes on some level that I will like it. So all of it that I listen to, I think of it as new. I mean, it's new to me, so it feels new. But like a record like that, that is the music of R-O-C, R period, O period, C period. So I listened to it, I dug it, the song is called Gold Bug. Well, then I go look it up, like when I'm playing it for you, and I find out, oh, that release is on its 30th anniversary. I did not know that. It's not new music. It is decades old, but it is new to me. Maybe you already know it. I didn't know it. I love that. I'm really glad for the anniversary re-releases of music, because a lot of times when the music comes out, I'm just too busy with other things. Things that seem more important than what is going on in exciting new music. I'm probably wrong, but that's what I believe. So before that, the music of Kimia. That is from the Sacred Rhythms in Brazil release. And a tune called Bolingo. So I found out some things about that too. I found out Kimia means peace. And Bolingo means love. Now, if I had never heard this release, I would never know that. So hey, thanks to Kimia. Thanks to Bolingo. Thanks to the Sacred Rhythms in Brazil. But I also found out those words are in a language called Lingala. And Lingala is a Bantu language spoken by over 40 million people, mainly in the Democratic Republic of the Congo and the Republic of the Congo, even though I don't know why those would be different. But apparently they are. But hey, I learned something new today. I learned about Bantu. I learned that 40 million people speak it. And if I speak to one of them, I can say, you know, hey, Kimia, Bolingo, peace and love, man. Everybody from Ringo Starr on down knows. Peace and love, man. Before that, another old release that I had never heard of, the music of Soar. Soar is, no, I take it back, not Soar. Soar is music from last year. Soar from a release called Soar. Yeah, music out of Germany by Soar. But then before that, music by Jessamine. Jessamine was a group, again, from the 1990s. Again, celebrating some sort of an anniversary. Another Fictionalized History is the name of that release. And It Shouldn't Take So Long for a Man to Drown is the name of that tune. Immer before that. I am Immer. Immer. I-M-M-R. From the new release, Ether Ocean Blue. And the Currency of Obstinance. Japanese drummer Shin Kokawa. Yeah, Shin Kokawa of the collaboration number 13 in Genkaku do Shinjitsu. Glissandro 70 before that. Music out of Toronto, Canada. By Glissandro. Glissandro 70 is, yeah,
Anyway, I was trying to read something, but it's too far away. I'm too old, and it's too far away. Glissandro, 70. Soft Violet before then. Music, again, out of Germany on the Sterner Stuff release. And again, music recorded in the 1990s, but then rearranged as something cool and new and exciting in the 21st century. Music of Soft Violet. We started out with music out of Suicide. You remember the duo of Suicide, Martin Rev and I don't remember his name anyway. Mid-1970s, Suicide off their debut and Rocket USA. So hey, cats and kittens, boys and girls, the non-binary among you, thanks for joining me again for In My Room Radio. I'll be back next week with more. If you'd like to air the show again in its entirety, go to inmyroom.podbean.com. 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So hey, love you guys. I'll see you next week with more In My Room. But

0: Tune in for the What's Up With You morning show every weekday from 9 to 11 a.m., where different hosts will be talking to your neighbors here in Benzie County and letting you know what's going on around town.
1: 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It all happens on Monday, September 14th, from 1 to 4 p.m. at the Benzie Shores District Library. 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

If we take a walk, aren't you the girl who said hello years ago? And I was too shy to talk. Lovely weather we're having. Mind if I tell some jokes? Wouldn't you like to hold my hand? Understand, you know that we're grown up folks. I remember once I had a dream. I think I dream it still. And I live with you in a great big house, like a rich man on the hill. Oh, lovely weather we're having. I could go on like this. Wish that it wasn't so very late. Here's your game. Mind if I steal a kiss? Baby, lovely weather we're having.

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0: In a partnership with Michigan Writers and the Benzie Shores District Library, the Alberta Heritage Center invites the public to copy the Constitution of the United States. 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A talkback will follow the copying and reading of the document. It all happens on Monday, September 14th, from 1 to 4 p.m. at the Benzie Shores District Library. 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
2: And there's something about the humanity of a person. Because how do we prepare for death? So that's what it is to give a commando. What does it mean to be a featherless, two-legged, linguistically conscious creature born between urine and feces whose body will be the culinary delight of terrestrial worms one day? That's the death sentence in space and time for each and every one of us. And it comes down to what? Choice. What kind of human being you're going to be? How you go out for a life of decency and compassion and service and love? What goes into that kind of choice? You see what I mean? That's the human challenge. That's the human challenge.

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lonesome sweetheart for you all alone. Teardrops are falling each night since you've gone. I wondered why you left me to sigh, dreaming of days past gone by. While stars are shining for you, my heart yearns. Birds all keep singing for you to return. You're the only one, dear,

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0: 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A talkback will follow the copying and reading of the document. It all happens on Monday, September 14th, from 1 to 4 p.m. at the Benzie Shores District Library. 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

0: and extends to the Persian Gulf from the other side.
1: Meanwhile, U.S. Energy Secretary Chris Wright admitted in an interview on Sunday that there may not be an agreement that would prevent Iran from having nuclear weapons.
2: There is also no sign of a nuclear agreement. You talk about that, President Trump talks about that, but where's the sign that they're going to have a nuclear agreement?
3: There may not be a nuclear agreement. It may be simply destroying their capabilities to do it. An agreement may await a next administration in Iran. We simply don't know that.
1: U.S. government investigators administered polygraph exams to about 50 people on the military's joint staff in August amidst press reports about shrinking supplies of key weapons, such as long-range missiles and Patriot interceptors. That's according to multiple news outlets, which report both uniformed officers and civilian staff were interrogated over whether they discussed munitions stockpiles with journalists or pass along classified material. This comes as Defense Secretary Pete Hegseth has held no briefings with the Pentagon Press Corps on the U.S. war in Iran since May 5th and has moved to restrict reporters' access at the Pentagon. In southern Lebanon, Israeli strikes on Monday killed 11 people, including two children. They follow Israeli attacks one day earlier that killed seven people. Just days earlier, Israel's military announced it had captured a strategic ridge overlooking the city of Nabatea. Despite a ceasefire, Israel claims its troops will continue occupying southern Lebanon until Hezbollah is disarmed. This is Mustafa Hawi, who is injured in Israeli strikes.
4: My son, here, he is injured. We just came back from the clinic. They did a scanner imaging for him. He had a shrapnel, glass, pebble, or shrapnel in his kidney, so thank God. The same for me. I was hurt in my hands, legs, and head, too. They did a scanner imaging because I had a concussion in my head.
1: Israel continues to carry out deadly strikes on the Gaza Strip, despite the U.S. brokered so-called ceasefire. On Sunday, an Israeli strike hit a vehicle in western Gaza City, killing Yusuf Akila and his 8-year-old daughter, Wafa. Six others were wounded. Separately, Israeli strikes killed at least one person near a telecommunications site east of Gaza City. An Israeli tank fired on a school housing displaced families, killing 3-year-old Sadi Galia. This is the boy's grandmother.
5: They were asleep at night. The shell came at them from that area, by the children's heads. Sadi was martyred. Jaoud, Malak, and Tasneem were wounded. Their father fainted, and their mother could not process as she was sitting in the corner, and the shell was spinning and spinning around them.
1: On Sunday, Palestinians held funerals for about 100 people whose bodies were recently recovered from the rubble of destroyed buildings in Gaza City's Zaytun neighborhood. Victims included 55 members of the Malaka family who were killed in an Israeli airstrike November 2023. In the occupied West Bank, a 19-year-old Palestinian was shot dead. Three others were wounded after armed Israeli settlers and soldiers converged on the northern village of Hajjah on Monday. Residents said both settlers and soldiers opened fire with bullets, tear gas and stun grenades. According to the UN, Israeli armed forces and settlers have killed at least 79 Palestinians across the West Bank since the start of the year, including 19 children. The latest attacks came after U.S. Ambassador to Israel Mike Huckabee issued a rare condemnation of Israeli settler violence, calling their actions acts of terrorism, unquote. Huckabee's comments came during a rare meeting with Palestinian Americans in the Palestinian town of Termas Aya on Saturday, including relatives of U.S. citizens killed by settlers. However, Huckabee did not criticize Israel's government for encouraging settler violence. In Ukraine, at least two people were killed and 10 others injured overnight as Russia's military fired drones and missiles at Kyiv. Authorities report civilian infrastructure was hit in at least 16 sites around the capital region. Ukraine countered with drone attacks on Russian territory that officials said killed one person and injured several others. An attack on the Russian annexed Crimean Peninsula that reportedly killed a civilian. The violence followed a 3-day pause on attacks on Moscow and Kyiv that coincided limited, with visits by U.S. envoy Steve Witkoff and President Trump's son-in-law Jared Kushner for talks with Russian President Vladimir Putin and Ukrainian President Volodymyr Zelensky. Witkoff said after three-hour talks with Putin in Moscow on Saturday that he hopes to revive three-way negotiations to end the war. However, President Zelensky said the talks produced no breakthrough and warned Ukraine's war with Russia is likely continue into the winter. Meanwhile, Ukraine's prosecutor general resigned from his post today, days after anti-corruption agents raided his office. His office is accused of operating a criminal ring that accepted bribes to protect fraudulent call centers while laundering millions of dollars. German Chancellor Friedrich Merz is refusing to step down after a center-right Christian Democratic Union suffered a major defeat to a far-right party in a weekend regional election. The AfD, or Alternative for Germany party, won 43.8% of the vote in the East German state of Saxony-Anhalt. It was the strongest showing by a far-right party in a German election since the Nazis. Germany's mainstream parties have pledged not to enter into a governing coalition with the AfD. Rights groups warn the party's rise has stoked fear in immigrant communities. This is Undra Dressler, director of the State Network of Migrant Organizations.
6: For years, people with a migration background in Saxony-Anhalt have experienced discrimination and racism on a daily basis. They face structural disadvantages in accessing work, education, healthcare, and also dealing with government agencies. And all of this is our reality. This isn't anything new for us. The question is, how will this develop further?
1: The United Nations General Assembly approved a resolution encouraging members to adopt maps that more accurately portray the size of continents. The resolution to switch to an equal Earth projection was proposed by Togo, which notes that the more commonly used Mercator projection distorts northern landmasses to appear much larger than they really are, with Greenland and Africa appearing roughly the same size, even though Africa is 14 times larger. This is Togo's foreign minister, Robert Dussey.
7: This adoption comes as the historic moment for Africa and for the world. It affirms the need for a more accurate, more balanced, and more geographically faithful representation of our planet.
1: The vote to switch to more accurate maps was 164-1. The United States, the sole objector. The Trump administration dismissed the vote as a radical ideological project, unquote. The Trump administration's deleted critical references to a Confederate memorial that previously stood at Arlington National Cemetery. The bronze Confederate memorial depicts an enslaved woman carrying an infant child of a white officer, as well as an enslaved man following his owner to war. The memorial came down in 2023 under a congressional mandate requiring military property to be cleared of names and imagery honoring the Confederacy and its leaders. The marker in the cemetery has been replaced by a new sign that omits wording critical of slavery and the Confederacy. According to a new marker in Arlington National Cemetery at the memorial's former site, the statue is set to be redisplayed next year. The Trump administration's renewed its appeal to the Supreme Court to allow new restrictions on mail ballots ahead of November's midterm elections. The request followed a U.S. district judge's decision to extend an order barring the Postal Service from carrying out President Trump's executive order ahead of Election Day. This comes as states have already begun mailing ballots. Sophia Lynn Lakin, the director of the ACLU's Voting Rights Project, said in a statement, quote, "This administration is racing to the Supreme Court to demand the right to enforce a rule that has no purpose other than to create chaos, undermine election integrity, and rob eligible voters of their essential right to make their voices heard in our democracy," she said. A newly released Records from the aftermath of the September 11th attacks in the World Trade Center show New York City health officials were still detecting asbestos up to a half a mile from the site 10 months later, despite official assurances after 9/11 that the air near the collapsed towers was safe. Over 170,000 pages of air quality reports, contamination data and internal city correspondence sat in boxes in a city office for more than 20 years, and city officials say they were only found last year. Mayor Zoran Mamdani has ordered the material posted to a public online portal. This comes as former New York Mayor Rudy Giuliani and former New York Governor George Pataki said Mayor Mamdani should skip the upcoming 9/11 memorial commemorating its 25th anniversary. Giuliani went on an Islamophobic tirade on Newsmax, claiming Mamdani is a supporter of a supposed Muslim plot aimed at, quote, taking over certain parts of America and certain parts of Europe, unquote. And those are some of the headlines. This is Democracy Now!, democracynow.org, the War and Peace Report. Coming up, we spend the hour on 9/11 health as Mayor Zoran Mamdani holds a news conference announcing the release of the 170,000 pages of documents. Stay with us.

0: The Edge of Light by Julian Jean Glabs. This is Democracy Now!, democracynow.org, the War and Peace Report. I'm Amy Goodman in New York, joined by Democracy Now!'s Juan Gonzalez in Chicago. Hi, Juan.
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0: Despite official assurances after 9/11 that the air near the collapsed Twin Towers was safe, newly released records show health officials were still detecting asbestos up to half a mile from the site 10 months later. Over 170,000 pages of air quality reports, contamination data, and internal city correspondences sat in 68 boxes in a city office for more than 20 years. City officials claim they were only found last year. New York City Mayor Zoran Mamdani has ordered the material to be posted to a public online portal in time to commemorate this week's 25th anniversary of the attacks on the World Trade Center. Mamdani's office budgeted some $34 million as the administration in the coming months plans to review, redact, and publish more previously unreleased documents linked to the environmental and health hazards in the aftermath of 9/11. In the weeks and months that followed the attacks, former New York City mayors Rudy Giuliani and Michael Bloomberg, as well as other city officials, reassured residents and workers it was safe to return to the area surrounding Ground Zero, concealing the dangers of lingering toxins in the air after the collapse of the Twin Towers. Today, more people are believed to have died from cancer, respiratory and other illnesses due to exposure to the toxins than the nearly 3,000 people killed on September 11, 2001. The historic release of the documents comes as part of litigation brought by the advocacy group 9/11 Health Watch, which sued New York City to force the publication of the records. Before we're joined by a roundtable of guests, including a former firefighter and an EMT, including the union leader Sarah Nelson and Bob Henley, the reporter. I want to turn to this clip from the award-winning documentary Steal This Story, Please, about Democracy Now! It's directed by Tia Lesson and Carl Diehl. We go back to Democracy Now! 25 years ago. The broadcast was on air when news of the attack broke. Our firehouse studio was located in Chinatown, not far from the World Trade Center in Lower Manhattan. The clip also looks at our very own Juan Gonzalez's outstanding reporting on 9/11 and the toxic nightmare on the ground.
2: I'm going to interrupt this tape conversation. Just a little while ago, we heard a loud sonic boom-like crash, and we heard sirens. Well, it appears that planes crashed into the upper floors of both World Trade Center towers minutes apart. We're in Chinatown. We're not far from the World Trade Center buildings. This is all unfolding as this broadcast takes place. Clouds of smoke engulfing the World Trade Center.
3: I was actually there the day of the attack, covering it for the newspaper, as well as for Democracy Now! All of Lower Manhattan turned dark in the middle of a cloudless, sunny day.
2: You are listening to Ground Zero, the War and Peace Report. We're broadcasting just blocks from what used to be the towers of the World Trade Center. This weekend, not much luck with finding anyone alive in the rubble. We spent last week since the attacks here because we were afraid we would not be able to come in to broadcast if we ever left the site. We are in the evacuation zone.
3: That whole area was off limits after the attack, but Amy managed to keep producing the show.
2: Military. There's a lot of smoke around here.
3: There were so many toxic chemicals in those buildings, all pulverized and burning at Ground Zero for months.
4: This nation stands with the good people of New York City and New Jersey and Connecticut.
3: It was George Bush who personally ordered the reopening of the financial district within a week of the attacks, sending hundreds of thousands of people back to work into that toxic area.
5: Ladies and gentlemen, our heroes will now open the marketplace.
3: There was a concerted effort of the business community, the national leaders, and the local leaders to quell the idea that there were problems at Ground Zero.
6: The air quality is safe and acceptable.
7: Everything we're getting back from the sampling that we're doing is below background levels.
3: And the press bought the official narrative.
8: Tests conducted by the EPA say once again no hazardous substances have been detected in the air.
9: If the mayor says it's okay, then I believe him. It's okay.
2: Co-host Juan Gonzalez has a cover story in today's Daily News. He says toxic chemicals and metals are being released into the environment around Lower Manhattan. Dioxins, PCBs, benzene, lead.
3: No one else was following the story, and all the government officials were denying what I was saying. My editor was removed just because he continued to defend me. They buried me back in the back pages of the paper. But I continued reporting the story, and at Democracy Now! We continue to get information into the hands of the public.
10: No one tested the dust cloud that came down on tens of thousands of people, so no one can say what the impact of such a massive dose of
3: The only thing that I was wrong about was that it didn't take 20 years for people to start dying. It only took 5 years.
10: Fires that continue.
2: Search and rescue workers are experiencing a high level of respiratory illness. But it's not only the rescue workers. Chronic coughs, upper respiratory infections, bronchitis, pneumonia, asthma are plaguing residents and students at Ground Zero.
0: That was a clip from the award-winning documentary about Democracy Now! Called Steal This Story, Please, which will be available on digital platforms in the United States in October. I'm Amy Goodman with Juan Gonzalez. Juan, you were on the ground reporting on 9/11 as people could just watch and hear. You also compiled your columns for the New York Daily News and went further in your book, Fallout, The Environmental Consequences of the World Trade Center Collapse. We are speaking today in New York City on the day that Mayor Zoran Mamdani is releasing 170,000 pages of documents about what the city understood about the toxins at Ground Zero, something you were reporting from the beginning. I'm wondering if you could read what you were writing at that time, and then we're going to go to a firefighter, a former EMT, a student at Stuyvesant High School that was right near Ground Zero, the union chief, Sarah Nelson, and WBAI head, Bob Henley, who's been reporting on this 25 years later. But Juan, your reporting was prescient.
11: Yes, Amy, and it's sad that it's taken all this time for the city officials to finally release the documentation. But back then, in my small book on this came out as I compiled the columns only a few months after the attack in April of 2002. But I wrote back then, Christy Whitman, Mayor Giuliani, and the other public officials should have told New Yorkers the truth from the start, that no one could guarantee the air around Ground Zero was safe, because no one had ever confronted a disaster of such proportions. They should also have released all the raw data on government testing as soon as they had the first results and made clear that safety levels for many of these toxins did not even exist. The early blanket assurances that government officials issued were a grave mistake, and their continued defense of those assurances in the face of widespread public skepticism was inexcusable. Thousands of people may end up paying for that deception through unnecessary illness or premature death in the decades to come. In their rush to return New York City and Wall Street to business as usual, these short-sighted officials unwittingly paved the way for a second wave of victims from the World Trade Center tragedy. In scrutinizing the government response to the collapse, I am not suggesting that there was some secret conspiracy to hide the facts or that anyone intentionally set out to mislead the people of New York. But I have no doubt that some officials saw what they wanted to see, and they irresponsibly chose to minimize or dismiss any post-collapse environmental threat. They did so for any number of reasons, or combination of them, out of ignorance, in response to political pressures from superiors, or because they underestimated the environmental threats from toxic releases, something that is all too common in the history of such disasters. Once ordinary citizens questioned their assurances, however, those officials closed ranks, dissembled, hid important information, and refused to listen or alter their policies. My aim here is to outline key lessons of this saga for the general public so that this kind of deception is not repeated should another catastrophe occur in the future. And unfortunately, now it's taken 25 years for the officials to finally say, hey, let's release the information that we had at the time and let the public judge whether we acted appropriately. And it's unfortunate that Mayor Giuliani, perhaps the chief architect of all of this deception and dissembling, is still trying to make public statements in reference to the 9/11 tragedy.
0: And Juan, the picture on the cover of your book, Fallout, says so much. Explain the irony.
11: Well, Giuliani was the one who assumed complete control for months of the site and would not allow federal safety regulations, EPA safety regulations to be implemented because he kept insisting that it was a disaster site and not a recovery situation where everyone working at the site, the thousands of people working at the site, would have had to follow safety precautions for themselves. And his insistence on being the center of everything in the days after 9/11, I think, was a key factor in why so many people ended up getting sick and unfortunately dying.
0: And afterwards. It's a picture of him wearing a mask. And talk about Mayor Giuliani today when it comes to 9/11 health.
11: Yes. And the irony of it all is that he was claiming the air was safe back then. And now he's claiming that he has been sickened as a result of exposure to toxins at the Ground Zero site. And several other members of his administration at the time also have claimed that they were sickened at the time. Yet they were telling everyone that the air was safe.
0: We're joined now by a round table of guests in our New York studio and beyond. Bob Henley, award-winning investigative journalist, broadcast and print reporter for more than 40 years, general manager of WBAI Pacifica Radio here in New York, host of What's Going On, Labor Monday. He broadcasts live during the 9/11 attacks a quarter of a century ago and has been covering the 9/11 developments since then. Lila Nordstrom is with us. She was a high school student at Stuyvesant High School on 9/11, the closest school to the World Trade Center. She's a writer, a public health advocate, founder of the advocacy group Sty Health, author of the memoir Some Kids Left Behind, an activist's account of beating bureaucracy and building a movement, which came out in paperback last week. Marianne Pizzatola is with us, retired EMT, emergency medical technician for the New York City Fire Department. After the 9/11 attack, she founded FDNY EMS Retirees Association. Association, has since founded and is president of the NYC Organization of Public Service Retirees Association. Sarah Nelson is the international president of the Association of Flight Attendants, CWA-AFL-CIO. She's now serving her fourth term in that role. She's been a union flight attendant since she was hired by United Airlines in 1996, now representing 55,000 aviation first responders from 20 airlines. And we're joined by Captain Brenda Berkman, a retired firefighter here in New York City. Brenda is the vice president of Monumental Women. And Brenda, we're going to begin with you. Talk about what you were doing 25 years ago, what you understood to be the case in safety for the firefighters, and for you as a firefighting woman, what that has meant. Who has been left out from being cared for today, 25 years later?
12: Well, good morning, Amy and Juan, and thank you very much for having us on here today. Excuse me. So on 9/11, I was off duty, but I responded off duty to the World Trade Center, and I had a group of my own off duty firefighters with me. It's a long story. We got there right as the second tower, the North Tower, collapsed. So the air was completely full of dust and debris. And because we were off duty, we came down there without any protective equipment, no respiratory protection, no radios to communicate with, really no real tools. And we were, you know, we had to do what firefighters do, namely look for anyone who might still be alive in a pile of rubble and stretch hoses to put out the fires, get water out of the Hudson because the water mains in Lower Manhattan had been disrupted when the towers fell down. It was really complete a disaster beyond what anyone could possibly have imagined. But in those early days, we did what we had to do despite the lack of protective equipment because we believed people to still be alive. And we wanted to get to them. But as time went on and we realized that no one could still be alive, we went into a recovery effort. And that meant we were looking for remains. And people may not recall, but we were digging through the pile and using rakes to spread out all the debris to look for anyone's remains. We were working alongside, you know, really heavy equipment as time went on that picked up big loads of debris and dumped it, you know, creating a cloud. This went on for 10 months. And at first, there was no proper decontamination at all. We were walking around with this dust really all over the city back to our homes. And for instance, in the case of my fire truck, which we were able to start using again after we got some of the dust out of the engine, was never properly decontaminated for 18 months. So that meant that every time we turned on the AC or the heat system or changed a headlight, poof, dust blew out on us. So this went on. But the point I want to really make and the other panel members are really going to be able to expand on this is that because there was a relatively small number of women first responders. So in the New York City Fire Department, only about 25 women were in the fire department, in the firehouses, out of 11,500 firefighters at the time of 9/11. And half of us were down there on the day of 9/11 and got exposed to all of those toxins that day, but also many, many days thereafter for the next 10 months. And in the police, it was slightly higher. In EMS, it was higher. But the point being that people don't understand that not every medical condition is covered by the medical monitoring program. And indeed, for the civilian people who are just now finding out that they should be part of the medical monitoring program. Civilian people have to show a condition before they can start to be monitored, which means they could already have come down with cancer in an advanced stage before they exhibit symptoms or whatever. So women's cancers have been left out of the equation for being covered under the medical monitoring program because the government was arguing that they didn't have the proper statistical comparisons. And Lila's talked about this. I'm sure Marianne has also talked about this, and Bob knows that, you know, there's certain women's conditions that have never been properly studied. So they don't even know what the, you know, what, how many women come down with this stuff in the general population. So they don't have anything to compare it with. I commend the mayor for releasing the documents that he has released. I hope that the city continues to do this going forward, that they release all of the documents, that we have full transparency so we can know. We have no idea how many people, how many women especially, have died from 9/11 related conditions.
11: I'd like to bring Lila Nordstrom into the conversation. Lila, you were a student at Stuyvesant High School at the time. I remember when I was covering the subsequent events after 9/11, talking often with Marilena Christodoulou, who at the time was the head of the Parents Association at Stuyvesant and who was fighting constantly to get the city to be clear about what the dangers were for the students who were brought back into Stuyvesant about, I think it was a month after the attack. Could you talk to us about your experiences?
13: Yeah, absolutely. I think, you know, so often when people want to hear this story, they want to hear the story of the day itself, which was certainly traumatic. But I think the story of Stuyvesant really most begins on October 9th, which is the day that we came back to our original building, three blocks from the World Trade Center. Marilena Christodoulou had already been engaged in a long conversation, as has had the rest of the Parents Association, with the Department of Education about the safety of the building, and numerous false assurances were made about the condition that we would find the building in, and that included that, you know, they claimed that they had done a very deep cleaning, that there had been HEPA filters installed, and, you know, that students would find that the building was sort of decontaminated. And when we got back, it was clear that that was not the case. We went through five police checkpoints on our way into the building on the first day. So, you know, we were essentially being paraded in front of television cameras as part of the messaging efforts to show that downtown was safe. But as soon as we got into the building, not only did we find that there were no HEPA filters and the building had never really been adequately cleaned, but also the school itself was located next to the barge that they were bringing all of the debris from the site to. So that meant that the building was being recontaminated on a daily basis every day for months and months, not to mention the fact that fires burned at the site until, I think, the end of January. Other schools in the area pushed back their returns based on the experience that we were having at Stuyvesant, and they didn't do a full cleaning of the building until the next summer.
14: And what grade were you in?
13: I was a senior.
14: And you've ended up writing a book, What Happened to the Stuy Students, to the Stuyvesant Students. Again, Stuyvesant High School was on the Hudson River.
13: Yeah, and one of the reasons I wrote the book was because I wanted not only there to be an accounting of the story, because it felt like the national narrative had really excluded survivors from the conversation, but I also wanted there to be a story of the advocacy efforts and the fact that we were involved in the subsequent advocacy efforts that secured the Zadroga Act in three different occasions. I think there's a perception that, you know, that was a story that only involved first responders and that the community really didn't play a role in that process. But the community, which includes 300,000 people that were downtown, played a role in that process, has access to those programs in a different way than responders, but was an important part of that advocacy effort as well.
11: And could you talk about the students and even faculty that became sick? I think one teacher at Stuyvesant immediately requested a transfer as a result of his illnesses immediately after getting back into the school.
13: Yeah, he was actually my math teacher, and it led to, well, really the end of my experience as a math student, because things fell apart from there. But there were a lot of reports early on of, you know, respiratory conditions, nosebleeds, headaches, and that sort of thing. The New York Times reported that the lines for the nurse's office were stretching around the school in the immediate months after 9/11. But we were told, oh, those will only be temporary. There will be no long-term health consequences. And I think, you know, as we all know, that didn't turn out to be the case. I started StyHealth in 2006 as a lifelong asthmatic who had just been diagnosed with GERD. I was finding it difficult to afford treatment for just those simple chronic conditions. And then a classmate of mine came forward and said, well, I just got diagnosed with lymphoma. Could that be related? And we started to hear from other classmates that some of those earlier cancers that have shorter latency periods were starting to appear in the student population at Stuyvesant. Obviously, now we're seeing cancers that have slightly longer latency periods. We're seeing things like breast cancers and other sort of like more common cancers that strike people in middle age, because we're now middle aged.
14: Marianne Pizzatola, you were a retired emergency medical technician now with the New York City Fire Department. You founded FDNY EMS Retirees Association and are president of the NYC Organization of Public Service Retirees. Can you explain what happened then and the medical services that are offered and not offered?
15: So we've found, very similar to Lila's story, that illnesses weren't getting covered. Initially, EMS personnel were told, oh, you couldn't be getting sick. You're not a firefighter. So don't worry, just go back to work. It'll be okay. But as Brenda said, we had the same experience as she did, as we would get into our ambulances and dust would come out of the vents. And we had to fight for the healthcare that we had. I ended up founding the first organization, FDNY EMS Retirees, in order to get healthcare equality, just initial baseline healthcare for EMS workers. And we had to fight for that. And moving into the years right after, as we started to find consistent diagnoses at our retiree meetings, people were telling us, I have autoimmune disorders. This is going back as 2004. So we were trying to raise the red flags of things that we were seeing as a pattern. And my very first spreadsheets of tracking male, female, age, location of zone, diagnoses, we brought that to the FDNY and they thought we were crazy. And it wasn't until I reached out to a doctor who I've since lost touch with, her name was Dr. Jean Pfau out of Libby, Montana, and I said, we're seeing cancers, we're seeing asbestosis, we're seeing mesotheliomas, we're seeing very unusual autoimmune disorders, even in men, that are typically found in women or people of color.
14: Why is Libby significant?
15: Libby is a sick town. Libby, Montana mines, the vermiculite mines, that is a sick town from the contamination, environmental contamination. So the doctor said to me, I was waiting for someone to contact me. And I was like, no, you don't understand. I am like just an EMT. I am not like some big managerial person to expose this. I am telling you I'm doing this as a grassroots style because no one's listening to me. And I ended up putting her in touch with Mount Sinai and the fire department. Mount Sinai was the only group that started to speak with her. And over the years, we kept pushing for this. Mental health, autoimmune disorders, which I am a sufferer from, which is still not covered, cardiac illnesses, cognitive impairments. These are all things that we've been fighting for to get covered, and civilians have to go through that same fight. This just doesn't make any sense.
14: We're going to go to a break. We've been talking with Marianne Pizzatola, who is a former EMT with the fire department, with Captain Brenda Berkman, also with the fire department. We've also been talking with Lila Nordstrom, a former Stuyvesant High School student. When we come back, Bob Hennelly joins us, general manager of WBAI, has reported on this issue for years. And Sarah Nelson, union chief, represents the flight attendants. Stay with us.

0: Combing the Ruins. This is Democracy Now!, democracynow.org. I'm Amy Goodman with Juan Gonzalez. As we continue our roundtable on 9/11 health on this 25th anniversary week of the 9/11 attacks, we go now to Sarah Nelson, the international president of the Association of Flight Attendants, CWA, AFL-CIO, now serving her fourth term as president. She's been a union flight attendant since she was hired by United Airlines in 1996, now representing 55,000 aviation first responders from 20 airlines. Sarah, welcome to Democracy Now! I want to know where you were on 9/11. At the time, you were a United flight attendant based in Boston, but you were in Chicago, where Juan is today, on that day. You'd flown on United Flight 175 just the week before the plane that hit the South Tower of the World Trade Center?
1: Yes. I was serving as our local vice president in the union and also as our national strike chair, and I had just landed in Chicago to go to a union training. So I went to our national office, and we were getting the briefings from United. As we were getting all the flights on the ground, we were tracking where all the crews were going and making sure that everyone was on the ground. We didn't know how many more flights were in the air that could be affected. As it turned out, I got the briefing partway through that morning that it had been Flight 175 that had hit the South Tower of the World Trade Center. And of course, if you haven't been around and don't follow the chronology of the events, that is the plane that you can see flying into the South Tower, because every camera was trained on that site when American Airlines Flight 11 hit the North Tower 17 minutes earlier. So there were already first responders on the way responding to the incident. And I know the exact moment that my friends die, and I say their names every day: Amy, Michael, Amy, Catherine, Al, Alicia, Marianne, Jesus, and Robert. And Robert was a good friend. These are people that I flew with all the time. He relayed some of the first intelligence of that day from Flight 175 about what was going on. My handbook is in the 9/11 Memorial Museum that gave us the exact wrong training for that day. We were told to keep everyone calm, appease the hijackers. And so getting that information from those flights was critically important because that got to the crew on Flight 93. And it was a crew of all women, five women. The pilots were killed immediately.
0: Flight 93 was the flight.
1: Flight 93 was the last flight to take off that day, and that had the hijackers on board. And it was taken over. That flight was planned to hit the White House or the Capitol, very likely the Capitol. And the passengers and the crew found out what was going on, and they organized together to fight back. And I think that this
0: five,
1: is...
0: The five flight attendants were all women.
1: They were all women. And the passengers, between the flight attendants and the passengers, there were white, black, Asian, Latino passengers. There were Democrats, Republicans, and independents. I think this is a really important point. But in that moment, they were just one. They were unified to fight back with urgency. And they did fight back to try to save their own lives, but definitely made it possible to save the U.S. Capitol and so many other lives on the ground. And I think that that is a really, really important point, that this is what we need right now to fight with urgency to get people what they need. We need Medicare for all. We need to be able to respond, because it is these for-profit systems that put people in a place of denying the realities of the problems that we face today. And so in the aftermath, we were helping flight attendants. We lost 20% of aviation workers overnight, furloughed, gone, those jobs gone. We went through a series of bankruptcies. $81 billion was given back by workers in the wake of 9/11, including transferring the cost of health care to us, destroying retiree health care, destroying pensions. And we're still trying to fight to get that back. But when we say never forget, and I remember in the weeks that followed seeing that sign and thinking, who would ever forget this? But people do. And if it were not for our unions, if it were not for the people on the ground, the grassroots organization, the people who are willing to tell the stories, we would not only forget, but that, to me, when I think about my friends, That is the biggest betrayal to them. They were amazing people that we should certainly remember, but in their names, we need to make sure that people are safe today. We need to make sure that all of the problems that were created by this and all of the people who took this as an opportunity to redefine the value of workers in that time, to lessen the value of workers and put more into the hands of Wall Street, that also is the story of 9/11. And that also is what we continue to fight as a union, even today, trying to keep federal security from being privatized, trying to keep knives off the plane, trying to address the fact that we breathe toxic fumes on the planes and no one will identify that. So that is really, to me, this has become obviously my life's work. But 9/11 is alive and well with me every single day, because never forget means also understanding that we have to define those problems, that we have to fix them, and that we have to stand together just like those passengers and the crew did on Flight 93 with urgency to fight the problems that we have today.
2: Yeah, I'd like to bring Bob Henley into the conversation. Bob, you were there. You have been reporting on this issue now for 25 years. I'm wondering if you could talk about your own experience, and also if you could deal with this issue of Mayor Giuliani developing a national reputation in the aftermath of 9/11 as America's mayor, when some of the major decisions that caused so many lives to be lost were made by him, including the radios that the firefighters were using that didn't work, and the command center that Giuliani put in the World Trade Center and therefore was destroyed and was not available to

0: as America's mayor. But the reality is that he had a corrupt administration then, and what he's doing now is corrupt. One of the things that's most tragic as we look back, and our time is short, the 9/11 World Trade Center Health Program is a wonderful program that is keeping many people alive, and that's wonderful. But the truth is,
1: so
0: in the aftermath of 9/11, the city of New York fought under Mayor Bloomberg's tenure any recognition there was an occupational hazard. I was working at WNYC, and Mayor Bloomberg spoke into my microphone when James Zadroga passed. He was an NYPD detective who had worked at the Fresh Kills landfill. He had been disabled towards the end of his life. He had gone to basically just die into his father's home at the Jersey Shore. When he passed, Mayor Bloomberg said, "People are looking for a hero, and sometimes they don't exist." James Zadroga was a drug addict. And I just about couldn't believe it. But fortunately for posterity and for the survivors and people that were responding that day, Joseph Zadroga's father was able to make sure that he was taken to a medical examiner in New Jersey who wasn't connected into New York City politics. And it was discovered that he indeed, his body was riddled with this contamination. And Mayor Bloomberg issued an apology. But the damage had been done for years. I mean, 2 or 3, 4 years, the city resisted this. Now, the way the 9/11 World Trade Center Health Program was created, the Zadroga Act with Cara Maloney as Congresswoman pushed for, Jerry Nadler championed, there was a bipartisan eventually support for it. It is flawed. It is flawed fundamentally because it makes, as my former mentor, Dr. Joseph Fennelly, the chief medical ethicist for the New Jersey Medical Society, when I shared with him the parameters, he said, once you, as a medical professional, recognize a risk to public health, you can't create a hierarchy of people in a uniform who work a pile. They are going to get annual screening, whereas, oh, you went to high school there or you work there and you're not on the pile. Let me know if you have a cough.
1: And of course, the pile is
0: the 16-acre site of the World Trade Center. And so what's happened is we created this hierarchy where survivors, and that includes, by the way, several thousand civil servants. There was no Zoom back then, as you know, Amy. We were both working. People were ordered back to their desks in lower Manhattan which turned out to be a death sentence. And then the city of New York subsequently tried to undermine the quality of the health care these retirees had by selling it out for Medicare Advantage. So never forget, they have been forgetting every day since. I mean, right now, as we speak, talk about disregarding EMS, there are on some days 100 ambulances that don't roll, 25% of the rolling stock, because the city of New York, including this administration, won't pay EMTs a living wage. They're paying $18 an hour. You get paid more to shovel snow in New York City at $30 an hour. So when you say, never forget, they've had amnesia since then.
2: And Bob, in terms of the ability of the labor unions of New York City to protect the municipal workers, what's happened with that?
0: Well, what happened was under Mayor Bloomberg, they had so many contracts that weren't settled. And so he really had it out for public unions. And that created a situation where they just lost so much ground. You know all this. It was a generation of lost ground. And then when Mayor de Blasio came in, he had to settle 100 contracts in like a short period of time. And that's where the idea came. Oh, listen, we have these retirees who are getting a free ride on with Medicare. You know, we could sell it out to something like Aetna, Medicare, to Aetna, and we could realize $600 million, they said, a year. So they sold out the retirees who had kept the city of New York running. And including several thousand of them who were civil servants ordered back to their desks, who were not first responders, but were dealing in some cases with terminal cancer diagnoses. That's the city of New York, the wounded city that this young mayor is dealing with right now.
1: And Juan, I have to end with you because your reporting was so critical. The fact that you were writing columns about the toxic zone when all of the officials were saying that it was clean to go back to work. The New York Daily News, who you wrote for at the time, ultimately would win the Pulitzer Prize for its reporting. But you won. You should be the one who won that Pulitzer Prize, warning people nonstop at the risk of your own

0: job about the toxic zone at Ground Zero. Juan, in this last minute, your final comments on this week of the anniversary of the 25th anniversary of the 9/11 attacks.
1: Well, Amy, prizes and recognition don't really mean anything. To me, the failure was to get the information for all of the media to have gotten the vital information to the public at the time that more illnesses could have been prevented. So I see it ultimately as a failure on my part, a failure of the profession of journalism and the especially of the commercial media to rise to the occasion when it was needed. Anyone can look back and say, oh, this should have been done that way or another way. But the issue is when the crisis is at hand, how do you deal with it? How do you get information to the public that they can use to protect themselves? And unfortunately, in this, we all failed.
0: And the result is all
1: the people who have died since then.
0: Juan, in this, people can judge for themselves. Read Juan Gonzalez's book, Fallout, The Environmental Consequences of the World Trade Center Collapse. I also want to thank our guests, Bob Henley, Sarah Nelson, as well as Lila Nordstrom from Stuyvesant High School, and Marianne Pizzatola. I'm Amy Goodman with Juan Gonzalez.

0: Hello, good morning. Welcome up on the porch with Pierce and Dave on a Tuesday morning. This is Woo Woo Radio. That's WUWU LPFM 100.1 Frankfort, Alberta. Over here in Alberta, Michigan, right next to the bridge at the Alberta Heritage Center. We have our own little room here, which is just the right size, unless you wanted to have like a big band in here, which maybe one day we'll stuff them in and do it like the Tiny Desk concerts that NPR does. Anyway, we're here.
1: We are here, and we are here with you, and Pierce is going to tell us exactly where you are.
0: We have kind of a stuffed day today, maybe, maybe not. We have two members of the Benzie Players coming in here to talk about their upcoming play, which is called Come From Away. And I know nothing about it, so I'm not going to tell you anymore. They're going to tell you instead in about 15 minutes. We're going to start at 9:15 with them. Besides that, I'll let you know that we have a phone number and an email address, and that's the best way to get in touch with us. The phone number is 231-774-6360, and the email is wuwulpfm@gmail.com. We also have a website, wuwuradio.org, and we have an app, which is just the Woo Woo Radio app, and you can get it on your Apple or Android devices. And the cool thing about the app and or the website is that there's a listen live option, and so no matter where you are within connection of the internet, you can listen. And honestly, the audio quality is probably better than it is on your radio in your car. Anyway, so we're going to listen to this song.
1: Turn that up.

0: What if you started every day with that song? As a theme.
1: There's power to mantras, you know, the repetition of prayer, that kind of thing. It might profoundly change you. I don't know.
0: It's changed me.
1: So, shout out to Bennett Decker, my nephew. Cutest kid in the world besides sharing it equally with his niece, Fiona. Fiona's first day of school was Monday, was it? Sometime this week, a couple days ago. And Bennett's starting school today. Good luck, buddy. Don't bite anybody.
0: Stay out of the box.
1: Yeah, stay out of the box. Behave yourself. If you get fidgety, just bounce your knee like I do. You know, you're a smart kid. You're going to do great. Don't get nervous. You're good at making friends. It's going to go well.
0: Stay out of the box.
1: Stay out of the box. All right. Anyway, so coming up at 9:15, we have an interview with the Benzie Players, two members, who are Marnie and Missy. And I don't know how long they're going to want to stay, but we also have at 10:30?
0: 15.
1: 10:15. Josh Stoltz of the illustrious...
0: they grow it.
1: Grow Benzie.
0: Where they grow it.
1: I don't know that he has specific stuff he wants to talk about or just kind of general updates of what they're up to, but they also are going to be filming us, which is kind of strange for Dave and I. Because
0: we don't know the us part, though, yet. We may be
1: maybe
0: just...
1: it'll be focused on
0: hopefully
1: Josh.
0: It'll be on the voices and not the faces. Because we have radio faces and... And Josh is very handsome. You're pretty handsome this morning.
1: Well, thank goodness I got a haircut.
0: I might add.
1: Even though it might be the worst haircut of my life, it's still better than how it was.
0: I think it rocks, man. You need a big sword.
1: It's mohawk-y.
0: Little hockey, but good.
1: Faux hawk, they used to call it in the 90s.
0: A statement. Anyway.
1: So Josh Stoltz, I'm you know, a household name around here. I'm sure everybody knows who I'm talking about, but he's kind of the commander in chief over at Grow Benzie, and they do all kinds of really cool stuff. We've interviewed him before. He's delightful. Anyway, that's what's happening at 10:15. At 9:15, we'll be talking to the Benzie Players, who have a play coming up with four show dates. Which is at the Garden Theater, September the 11th, the 12th, and the 14th will be at 7:30, and then the 13th is a matinee at 3:30. And I don't know how long the play is. I don't know what it's about. We're going to ask them. All right. Any other really important items to go over? We're supposed to cover the weather, if you don't mind, Dave, or I can do it.
0: You should give this a whirl.
1: All right, let me
0: refresh this. We do have weather.
1: This.
0: Look at your radar app, folks. We've got a big green blob that's headed over here that may have just reached the Michigan midline of Lake Michigan and will slowly settle into this place and make things a little sloppy for the next 24 hours.
1: So a high of 74 today, which I find pretty surprising because it feels like it's about 60 right now. Especially considering the humidity usually makes it feel warmer, so I'm a little surprised by that. But high of 74, rain certainly to come intermittently, and then probably a lot overnight. And then Wednesday morning thunderstorms, high of 75, so somehow it's going to stay warm. And then it's going to drop down to 70, high of 70 on Thursday, mostly sunny throughout the day. And then sunny back up again to 75 on Friday. And then from there on, predicted showers and thunderstorms for the next 4 days all the way into next Tuesday.
0: So while we're on the business of showers, so those of you who are mushroom foragers, this rain that we've been getting has had some of these yummy fungus sprouting. In particular, at the farm, we found a plethora. Is that correct?
1: Well, plethora might imply variety, of which there was, I think we all, it was just all the same species.
0: Uno.
1: Which, what did you identify it as eventually?
0: The fairy ring.
1: Fairy ring. Even though they weren't in rings. So it's sort of a misnomer, but...
0: Ring-like formations at time.
1: So the stems are edible, but fibrous, and so not choice, I think, is how you help me understand it. So we separated the caps from the stems and threw away the stems. Although I suppose if you were, you know, really fastidious, you could choose to like boil the stems or something and make a mushroom.
0: I did that.
1: Oh, okay.
0: A sauce from it.
1: All right. But the caps are amazing just cooked in butter.
0: They're little.
1: They are little, which makes you feel like it's like you're picking blueberries. You know, it takes a while to accumulate something that feels like an actual meal, but it's worth it. So look around. The puffballs are coming up again as well. So check if you have a little bit of land that's been getting rained on.
0: Yeah, the meadow, check the around. Meadow grassy, full sun, not what you would think of for mushrooms, but the fairy rings like that, sort of a mowed meadow, or not mowed, but full sunshine, and they're tan. And not very, a big one is an inch and a half across, to give you an idea. Mm-hmm. The gills are separate from the stem. There's no ring on the stem, and the stems are thin. And
1: it pulls out of the dirt easily.
0: Yeah, don't pull them. Just use a pair of scissors and cut them off and leave the dirt if you're able to, as much as possible. That you don't want to disturb the mycelia, which is the underlying creature that makes the fruit that we eat.
1: Another thought is don't harvest all of them, because it is, of course, the fruiting body of the mushroom. It's how it spreads its
0: spore.
1: And so if you take them all, you kind of disrupt that cycle.
0: Well said. And they also, if they appear to be a little on the dry side or older than you would like pick them if you were getting mushrooms at the store, those are fine. And they rehydrate quite well. And the way we put them up is we just dry them a little in the air or in a big, like a paper sack that you get groceries in, and throw four or five pieces of paper towel in there and let it sit for overnight and just vacuum seal them that way. And they keep well in the freezer literally forever. They're really tough but delicious, nutty flavor. And when you find them, you normally find a bunch of them. And anyhow... that's our mushroom report for the week. And get out there and look around. But you should be seeing lion's mane might be appearing now. But this next day of wet, and we had a little rain last week, and it makes a big difference in the emergence of these tasty fall fungus.
1: So a couple of woo-woo items to get over before it hits us at 9:15 for our interview, which is in a minute, so I'll be quick. The public is invited for Writing the Constitution, a community civic engagement event on Monday, September the 14th, from 1 to 4 p.m. at the Benzie Shores District Library. The event is presented by the Alberta Labor Heritage Center, Michigan Writers, and Benzie Shores District Library in recognition of Constitution Day on September the 17th and the 250th anniversary of the United States, which we've been kind of celebrating all year in case you live under a rock. Talk back to the Constitution. Following the Constitution writing and reading, participants will have an opportunity to talk back to the Constitution in a facilitated discussion led by Patrick Levin Rose. Rose is a lawyer with more than 35 years of experience handling constitutional and civil rights matters, including voting and election law, free speech, campaign finance, reproductive rights, property rights, and Lake Michigan beach access rights. He has represented both plaintiffs and defendants in constitutional civil cases in state and federal courts. So I don't know how long that's going to go on for. I don't know if it's just like a panel discussion or what, but that sounds very interesting. Community Conversations pop-up display. An outdoor pop-up display of community conversations will be available for attendees to pursue during the event. Community Conversations is a local storytelling project featuring 16 short profiles of people from Benzie, Leelanau, and Grand Traverse counties. The project brings together diverse neighbors to share stories about what matters to them and their families at this moment in American history. All right. We also have the Due to Post exhibit. We've changed out our first exhibit. If you missed it, tough luck. It was really cool, but this one's really cool too. So I don't think we have anybody hosting the studio or the building today. It's just Thursdays, Fridays, and Saturdays. Okay. So come on down on a Thursday, Friday, or Saturday to the Alberta Heritage Center over here in Alberta. On M22, across the way from the cafe. and check out the exhibit. It's really cool.
0: And the free new book library out front.
1: Yeah.
0: Additions.
1: Tiny free library.
0: Subtractions, they call it. Whatever you like.
1: Yeah. And it's quite a big one. It's pretty impressive.
0: Ample.
1: All right. I'm going to play a song, and then we're going to talk to our guests.

0: All right. So first of all, that should be pointed straight upwards. And I don't know why that's designed that way. But yeah, you want to talk into the side of it.
1: Oh, like this.
0: Yes. There you go. Okay. So we're going to test on the audio. Marn first.
1: Okay. This is me.
0: You sound great.
1: Okay, good.
0: We may want to close that window. So this microphone is, it's like around a circle, so it sort of sometimes gets feedbacky a little bit. But anyway, and Missy.
2: Hi, testing.
0: You sound great. Okay. So the gals, Marn and Missy, are members of the Benzie Players, or the Benzie County Players. Do you guys prefer one versus the other, or is it just shorthand versus...
1: I say Benzie County
2: Benzie
1: Players.
2: County, yeah.
0: Okay. And you guys were recommended to come on in and tell us about your show from Molly Morris, who does a show on...
1: Thursdays. Yeah.
0: And she alternates with... Uh-oh. Bad girl. She alternates with Sue Osland, and that's the Tunesmith show, which is a great show. It's just music mostly, but... this is the Tuesday morning woo-woo show, the What's Up With You show, which is every single week, or sorry, every single weekday from 9 to 11, and it's kind of a variety show, I guess you could say. We do interviews like this, we do music, and we do, like, what's going on around town. Basically those three things, and the weather, stuff like that. So I usually start with the question, how do you find yourself in Benzie County? Although I know you guys are here for a pretty specific reason, I'd still like to start with just sort of a little profile on both of you, if you don't mind.
2: Okay. I'll start. I tell people I've been coming up to this area basically since I was a fetus. My grandfather built a cottage on Crystal Lake, and we had extended family gatherings there as a child. As an adult, I ended up ultimately, you know, having a cottage next door to the family cottage on Crystal Lake, and I'm a year-rounder here.
0: So. Okay.
1: And my parents both graduated from Frankfort High School and then moved away to college and careers and all that. And then when they retired, they moved home. So now my mother is 91, and I am living with her, and we're year-round, my husband and I, and being her caretakers. And, yeah, so I've been here like 15 months.
0: Are you, like, either career or formally trained stage actors, or is it just a hobby, or?
1: Special ed teacher.
0: Okay.
1: 39 years in the classroom.
2: Physician. 35 years of mostly doing medical education and taking care of kids and teenagers. And so this is only the second theater thing I've ever done. So.
1: And I've done lots of theater, but this is my first thing with the Benzie County Players.
0: Gotcha. How long have the Players been in existence, do you know? Can you tell us about the history?
2: You know, I'm not sure of that, but I know they go back probably at least 15, 20 years.
1: They said the 70s on another interview they did, people that are more knowledgeable than us.
2: There was a hiatus at COVID, and then I think the first return maybe was last year with Steel Magnolias. There'd been a period of time where they didn't do it, but they're back.
0: Was that at the Garden Theater?
2: No, it was at the Mills House.
0: So is it the first time you guys being on that stage?
2: Oh, yeah. It's
1: at the Garden?
2: It's first for the Garden, too, to do a production like this.
0: That's awesome. Very exciting.
2: Yeah.
0: Are you ready?
1: We are ready.
2: We're ready.
1: we rehearse every night, and last night was really good.
2: Yeah,
1: so.
2: Last night felt good.
0: So what can you tell us about Come From Away without giving too many spoilers?
2: Well, I think the fact that everybody who was alive during that time experienced this, and so it's interesting to see the sort of backstory of what was going on in Gander when we were all living through this trauma.
0: Is this a story about COVID?
1: No, 9/11.
0: 9/11. Oh, okay.
2: Oh, did I say that?
1: Nope, you didn't say that part.
2: But yeah, it and Gander, you know, all of a sudden was, you know, inundated with airplanes and people, and it was a small town that just was filled with regular folks, and they had to, you know, gear up and take care of, you know, people on 38 planes.
0: So it was like a temporary refugee experience, kind of.
1: Yeah, the town had 9,000 people in it, and they had 7,000 people that came on the plains. Mm-hmm. And so the population almost doubled, mm-hmm. and they had to house them and feed them. And
0: sounds like Park City in the winter.
2: Right. So. But what was interesting is in that time, there were 5 days, but the relationships that occurred between the townspeople and the come-from-aways, they call them come-from-aways, was very intense and lasted, till now. People still have ongoing relationships with the folks they met during that time.
1: And between passengers, too, right. Relationships.
0: So the play, the performance is based on, firsthand accounts, kind of, mm-hmm. from that moment in time?
2: There's a book, and I may be saying it wrong. I think it's called The Day the World Came to Town, and it was written by a gentleman whose name I cannot recall, but you can find it. And it was written shortly after, and the play was, I think, excerpted from a lot of the stories there. What I realized when I read the book was that some of the characters in the play are actually amalgams of real people. And there's some people that are represented, very directly, and then there's some that were kind of combined, or they changed a few things around, I think, I'm not sure why, but for storytelling purposes. But there is a book it's a lovely, sweet little easy read that I would recommend.
0: So were the people in the town, offering up their spare bedrooms and stuff like that?
2: Yeah.
0: Okay, cool.
2: And they turned the schools into sleeping places and churches and
1: community
2: union
1: centers.
2: Halls.
1: Yeah.
2: Got whatever they could get for people to sleep on between, wrestling mats and airplane blankets and pillows and stuff. And so they were kind of roughing it, but in quantity.
0: Have you or the writer, well, I'm sure the writer of the play, or is the play written based on the book primarily?
2: I believe so. I don't quote me on that.
1: People that wrote the play went, I know they went to Gander and interviewed people and all that kind of stuff. And it's a musical, too.
0: Okay.
1: So, yeah.
3: Can you share with the ignorant Gander where it is and the mechanics of how this...
1: So the planes landed in Gander,
3: and they landed
1: because there's a runway there that they used to gas up the airplanes before jet fuel was invented to fly across the Atlantic, because it's the furthest thing sticking out into the Atlantic Ocean to get to Europe.
3: So Gander is in
1: Newfoundland.
2: It's New
1: Canada.
3: I got it.
2: Which is the easternmost portion of Canada, and it's on an island that is even separated from continental Canada.
3: The Maritimes.
0: Is it PEI? Prince Edward?
2: No, it's its own little province.
0: Oh, okay.
2: Yeah.
3: And so these planes were asked to land because of this event.
2: Yeah.
3: Just like now. Everybody lands wherever you are close to. So why would it be in Nova Scotia and or the Maritimes? Why would so many planes be in that sort of lesser traveled part of the world?
1: Well,
2: they were directed there.
1: Yeah, and it's a big runway not being used.
3: And a big parking lot.
1: Right. Yeah. And that 38 planes landed there.
3: So somebody calls the Canadian Prime Minister and says, we need a place to put a bunch of planes down. I mean, is that how that went down, sort of, maybe?
2: Well, I think it's a logical place, too.
3: Sure.
2: Because it was used as a fueling station before jet engines came about. And so all the airlines knew about it. And they still use that for an emergency landing site if they were having trouble on a transatlantic flight.
3: So this was Plan B to start with, or A?
2: Probably. Not being an aeronautical engineer.
3: I think there's an awful lot of people that have never heard this story.
0: Yeah.
3: We were so busy,
0: freaking out
3: with revenge and all the things that transpired after that this at least to me, and I kind of pay attention to some of the news that we got on the AM radio where we were, but it's an amazing event that this is going to remind us about the porch, isn't it?
1: Yeah, so it's not just people running around saying the world is coming to an end, but the story is actually about this small town that opened its heart
0: mm-hmm. yeah.
1: to people in need and found a way to make things better yeah.
0: Leave
1: for
0: it
1: a
0: to
1: few
0: the
1: days.
0: Canadians, eh?
1: Yeah.
3: That's awesome.
2: That's right. Well, and you remember during that time, too, if you had family or friends that were traveling or supposed to be traveling, they would be... I know my brother was in out west somewhere, and he couldn't get back for 5 days because they shut everything down.
3: I was in a duck blind, goose blind in Alberta, mm-hmm. Canada, and got delayed 6 days
2: before
3: we could come back across the border.
2: And,
3: of course, we had guns. That made it even more interesting.
2: Yeah.
3: And a bunch of dead birds, and anyhow. Everybody remembers where they were on that moment.
0: I was in history class.
3: Yeah. Anyway.
1: Yeah.
3: Amazing.
1: And as part of the cast, some of us have written our stories about where we were that day, mm-hmm. that it's going to be part of the program or maybe the online program.
2: I think a marquee that's going to be in the lobby
1: or maybe,
2: or something.
1: Yeah, that's right, a big poster.
2: Headshots and then a little bit of our story, because I think the program mostly just has information about the play itself, I mm-hmm. think. I'm not entirely sure.
0: How many members of the players are there?
2: Aren't there 12, I
1: there's,
2: think?
1: There's 12 cast members, and of course, you know, we have our director and our music director. We have a live band.
2: Fantastic band. They're so talented.
1: So
0: there'll be live music at the show.
1: Mm-hmm.
0: That's
1: exactly.
0: really cool.
1: Yeah.
0: Wow.
1: Yeah.
2: And it's got Celtic kind of tones to it, too. I mean, there's a penny whistle and a fiddle and... So it's good music.
1: A drum that is like...
2: What do they call that?
1: I don't know.
2: Yeah.
0: So
1: like
0: what's the
1: cool
0: most
1: drum.
0: What's the most fun or the most compelling part of the show in your guys' opinions? And of course, you don't have to agree with each other, but...
1: Mine, the most compelling thing to me is just the emotional journeys that people take, because all people are different. So some people are worried about getting back home. Some people want to get back home. Everybody's sort of on a different emotional journey. So.
2: Well, and I for me, the very personal part of it is that as you're going through being a character, living through this and experiencing, first of all, this horrible thing that happens, and then this inundation of people and stuff to do and just activity, and then at the end, you know, I'm thinking of all that as a character, but then as me, I tear up at the end, because it all comes back, what it was like,
0: yeah.
2: you know, to experience it, to have your life being going along in just a normal way. I mean, I had young mm-hmm. kids, I was going to work, and then all of a sudden it was like the world is different now.
0: Yeah, certainly air travel.
2: Yeah.
0: This is such a weird sidetrack, but I always think of it when we talk about 9/11. Do you remember the movie Kill Bill?
2: I remember that there was a movie called Kill Bill.
0: So she gets on an airliner with a katana, with a sword. Mm-hmm. And that movie came out in like 1999 or something. And everybody was like, yeah, this is normal. Whatever. It's fine. Mm-hmm. Not a big deal. And then post 9/11, it's like they check your shoes.
1: Mm-hmm. Yeah.
0: You can't have knitting needles.
2: I'm a knitter. And immediately after that, I remember thinking, now I've got to strategize how I'm going to bring my little project on the airplane, because they're going to take my stuff away. You know,
0: it's strange. So, yeah, I mean, do you find that it's really emotionally impactful to, well, I guess you'll find out, to your audiences?
2: The couple people that we've had watch it all the way through have said that. And I think we've been so busy trying to bring it across and do the trade part of it where we're acting. But once you've kind of got that down, then you can experience the other a little bit more. And I'm starting to feel a lot more of that as we get comfortable in the roles, I think.
1: So, and then and something I kind of wanted to talk about is the actors, the 12 actors that mm-hmm. we have in the show play multiple roles. Mm-hmm. So I think everybody is a Newfoundlander mm-hmm. and a come from away.
2: Yeah.
0: Oh.
1: So
0: it,
1: everybody is at least two parts. We have one gentleman that I swear
2: he
1: he's like
2: must have
1: eight.
2: 50. I don't know.
1: Yeah. He has a lot.
0: So is that almost intentional, that you want to connect the dots on like personality traits that people had in common and then draw contrasts as well, but using the same actor?
1: I would say mine is a contrast, my two characters. But it's the way it's written.
2: Right.
1: The players are not doing anything different than what the script says. So it's written for 12 actors mm-hmm. with lots of parts. That's
0: cool.
1: Just the way it's written.
0: Sounds hard.
1: So,
3: has anybody worked on their Newfie accent?
2: I try.
3: Hey.
2: There's days and does instead of these, and a few more exhaust instead of exhaust, and car.
1: Tings instead of things. And
2: it's not quite the Canadian E. There's a little of that. And
0: So there's a strong Celtic influence on Newfie culture. Is that true? And history and...
2: I'm not. I don't. I can't comment
0: well,
2: on that.
0: Based on the accent stuff, I would
2: it
0: think
2: could
0: so.
2: Be, yeah. There's a lot of references to Irish whiskey.
0: At least there's that.
3: I, think it's taxed differently than the Canadian rye.
2: Oh.
0: Well, and it has a...
3: Always looking for a savings.
0: It has a backdrop in the gangsterization of, like, New York and stuff, because the main reason the mob move gained so much success, as far as I understand, Dave can speak to this far better than I can, but it had to do with Prohibition and the fact that they were bringing in whiskey from the UK and smuggling it into the city. And therefore, they owned the bars, the underground bars. What are they called?
3: Speakeasies.
0: Speakeasies. And so they, you know, that's how they got their foot in the door to own the cops, et cetera. All that stuff, all that gangster stuff that happened. So Newfoundland has this, like, weird backdrop connection to, like, the gangsterization of the Northeast.
3: It was a handy port.
1: Yeah. There you go. Mm-hmm.
3: And it was dark a lot in the winter.
2: Well, there's a portion of the show where they're trying to figure out how – a couple guys are trying to figure out how to get off the island and get home. And the description of what it would take to get to Bar Harbor to get on a bus, it's like days of travel. So it's very remote.
3: In a good boat, well, a big boat.
2: Mm-hmm. Yeah. But, I mean, crossing several bodies of water, mm-hmm. you know, and then, you know – finally getting to a place where you can get on a bus, you know, so.
0: Leapfrogging different islands, kind of. Yeah, that's cool. What's the primary economy of the town? Is it? It's got to be fishing.
2: Probably. Cod.
0: Yeah.
2: You know.
0: That's cool. Well, I don't know. You have any questions, Dave? Any other thoughts?
3: I can't wait to see this. So what...
1: We open this weekend, so. Yeah.
3: So let's talk about that so that you guys can, let's make sure that the websites and the phone numbers and who you get the tickets from and and the Garden Theater, we want to absolutely thank them for hosting this and having been to numerous events there in the last couple of years. Boy, they have turned that boat around and shined it up.
2: Yeah.
3: It's
2: well, and
3: so
2: they have
3: cool.
2: done whatever it took to get our production going. And if there were glitches, they are on them right away.
1: Yeah. They really Kate want us to be there. Yeah. They really want this musical to go great.
3: A rare opportunity for everyone.
0: Mm-hmm. A triple win, you could say.
3: It is. We like that. Win, win, win.
0: So this is going to be opening night is Friday, September the 11th. Mm-hmm. At 7:30, the following night, Saturday at 7:30 again, and then a matinee on Sunday at 3:30. Is it fair to call that a matinee?
2: Yes.
0: Am I using that
2: yes.
0: word right? Okay. And then finally, Monday, 7:30, September the 14th.
1: Tickets through the Garden Theater. Go to the Garden Theater's website.
2: Or Benzie County Players, I believe, as well, too.
1: So, and I know they, what did they tell us yesterday, that we have two nights over 200 tickets sold already? And
0: so don't hesitate.
1: Right.
0: Yeah. Don't delay. What am I trying to ask here? Are there drinks and popcorn and all that stuff? Or
2: boy, you know, I don't know. But, you know, I do know usually when they have some big gala thing, they have, you know, drinks for sale and popcorn. But I don't know that for a fact.
1: They were selling tickets, I mean, seats at a table in the front with a bottle of champagne.
2: Yeah. Right.
3: That means that, remember, they're always trying to, and hats off to them for this, is raise money. Mm-hmm. Because that, think of the heat bill they have in February. Mm-hmm. Just that. Let alone the lights and all the shining that they do.
0: If you guys can find out that information, or we can, maybe we can find it out from the website, actually. But we'll want to pass that along to our listeners.
2: I'd kind of be surprised if they don't have it, I think.
3: Likewise.
0: Yeah. Okay. Yeah.
3: Maybe Katie can ping us and give us a heads up on that.
2: Yeah.
3: Yeah.
0: All right. Thank you so much for joining us.
3: We're looking forward to this.
2: Thanks for having us. Hope everybody comes. It's going to be a great show.
0: Any final thoughts? Any things that I missed?
2: I don't think so.
3: Guilty as charged.
1: Yeah. Thank you for having us.
2: Thanks for having us.
1: We're really excited about the show and hope everybody comes to see it. So.
0: All right. I'm going to play a song and we can chat and you guys can take off as you like.
2: Great.

0: All right. Welcome back. You are up on the porch with Pearson Dave Decker. This is Woo Woo Radio over here in Alberta, Michigan. Thank you so much for joining us. That interview, which started at 9:15, if you want to go back to the archive and check it out, was with Marn Sieber and Missy Hamp, members of the Benzie County Players, who are starting their play Come From Away, which is about a little town in far eastern Canada that housed something like 7,000 temporary refugees who were whose planes were what's the term, brought down,
1: grounded,
0: thank you,
1: by edict. Because
0: of 9/11. And so the story is about these people that had to, you know, find spare bedrooms and classrooms and stuff.
1: Think of the food
0: and yeah, deal with
1: sanitation
0: issues and overflowing bathrooms and all that kind of stuff. So
1: somebody's pregnant. I mean,
0: yeah,
1: life does go on,
0: right? Come From Away, Benzie County Players. It starts on September the 11th, the anniversary of the infamous 9/11, of course. And it's not directly about the tragedy of planes hitting towers exactly. It's more about sort of all of the other weird secondary and tertiary effects of that moment in time, and people coming together and helping each other out and the emotions around it all, the confusion around it all. So it's going to be a great play. It's at the Garden Theater. It's the first time the Garden Theater has done a show like this. It's the first time the Benzie County Players have been on a stage like this, even though they have, I think, like a 15-year history. So I think it's going to be really great. There's 12, did they say? I can't believe I've already forgotten the number. 12 members of the troupe that will be on stage. They play multiple roles, and it's technically kind of an operetta. There's songs, so it's not just a play, but anyway, if you're interested at all, go on down. It's going to be fun. And, you know, of course, you want to support your local play people, because aren't we so blessed to have something like that in such a, you know, kind of remote, well, it's not all that remote up here anymore, but Frankfurt's transformed a lot in the last few years, and I think it's awesome. It's becoming kind of a cool little oasis for decent-minded people and people who are interesting and who do interesting things. Anyway, it's 9:45 a.m. on a Tuesday morning. Do you have any additional thoughts on that interview, Dave?
1: No, I can't wait to see this unfold. My thoughts are that somehow I didn't know anything about any of this.
0: Yeah.
1: Gander, Nova Scotia.
0: Right.
1: Like, wow. I can't wait to read more about the details. But it's interesting that we forget some of the details that are around that and the way it changed the way we all live forever.
0: Yeah, yeah. Like
1: you mentioned about the katana on the plane.
0: The shoes.
1: Yeah. It's like, oh, what kind of pistol is that in your carry-on?
0: Yeah.
1: Oh, right. That's nice. Here, let me look at it. Neat. Yeah. All right. See you later.
0: Yeah. So strange.
1: You can't have... I had fishing fly hooks. Flies with, you know, pretty heavy-duty hooks on them for fishing. Taken from me.
0: Valuable ones?
1: Well, they were valuable because I wanted to use them when I got where I was going.
0: Yeah.
1: And they were gone in the mist. I mean, these are fish hooks, and they were deemed, you know, weapons, as it were.
0: Yeah.
1: And I remember, I don't think they do this anymore, but there was an airport in, it might have been in Salt Lake, where they had a huge glass box sort of in the middle of one of those common areas.
0: Mm-hmm.
1: And it was maybe 4 by 4 by 6 feet high, this glass box on a pedestal. It was full of jackknives and lighters. It was full of those things that all of a sudden you couldn't take on a plane, and people really hadn't gotten the memo yet. And
0: yeah.
1: And it's like, that was my great-great-grandfather's, you know, he peeled apples with it.
0: A lot of really cool stuff got confiscated forever.
1: It's brutal. And I think everybody probably, you know, if you did air travel during that post 9/11 time period, there was just this instant sense of the vibe in an airport with the invention of TSA's presence. Mm-hmm. Was instantaneous.
0: Yeah.
1: And
0: don't leave your bags unattended.
1: So many words to draconian martial law, however you want to label this change in how, and not just air travel, public transportation, buses and trains and everywhere where people gathered to travel, you know, all of a sudden had this huge layer of security that, you know, was, I would not say it was overdone. But it's like, you know, the fire department showing up to see what a house looks like that's already been burnt down. And I think for some of us that were paying attention to a little bit of it, the FBI not talking to the CIA and not talking to Homeland Security, not talking to, you know, there was this breakdown in information that allowed this to transpire. I think that's fair.
0: Yeah, these like fiefdoms that, the stakes were low enough that they could afford to not get along with each other and kind of squabble.
1: Yeah, you got 19 guys that went and took classes to learn how to land a plane. And then, well, really, we don't want to know how to land it or take off. We just want to know how to fly it.
0: Yeah.
1: It's like, okay, well, why is it you'd only want to know how to fly? How did that slip through the whole system of anyhow, we could go on forever about this, but, and we won't. But the stories around that event, and it, you can't sit here, I can't, and say, oh, it's like this other event. No, it's not like anything. It's the black swan on steroids that this happened, and then what transpired globally because of it. You know, not just wars and revenge and whatever, but the way it changed how we move around on this globe changed in the wink of an eye.
0: Yeah. And cynically, you have to respect the fact that when government is given power, it rarely gives it back up. And so when there's an excuse for extra authority to be instated, it's like no matter how much that danger maybe doesn't exist anymore, you know, TSA is still going to check your stuff and they're going to take your knitting needles and they're going to, you know, make you take your shoes off. And it's, I don't think it's ever going back to the way it was, which is, I don't know if that's a bad thing, but it's just an interesting thing. Anyway, we have an interview coming up at 10:15 with Josh Stoltz, and it might be an interesting change of pace for Dave and I think there's going to be a camera involved. And I think we're going to have a caller as well, so we're going to be juggling a little bit. Forgive us for any technical mishaps. But Josh Stoltz is always a really cool guy to talk to. He runs the GrowBenzie organization, and they do just an incredible myriad of great things. They help out lots of other nonprofits and 501c3s and even small businesses, I think, for-profits, depending on the arrangement. And they host events, and you can rent their space out if you want to. And they have shared communal gardens, so you can grow stuff if you don't have the space for yourself to grow cabbage or whatever it is.
1: And the kitchen.
0: And the kitchen, which helps out, up-and-coming food businesses
1: and those that have arrived.
0: Yeah. So,
1: and the fabric shed down below, which is
0: right.
1: If you have any, sewing, fabric making, whatever it is you do with needle and thread and fabric, the array of fabric that is in this room is stupendous.
0: And I have no idea if those are the things he wants to talk about. I think he wants to talk about up-and-coming new things and changes, but we'll see. So tune in if you want in the next, am I doing my math right, 25 minutes. And Josh will be here, I think. Hopefully. Let's see. What else? What's going on around town? You have the Alpaca Farm Day coming up. When is that? Let's see. Frankfurt, Crystal Lake, Alpaca Farm will host its annual Alpaca Farm. Oh, no, it's already happened. September 5th. Sorry, folks. Too late. You missed it.
1: Tense gives context.
0: Yep. Benzonia Academy Lecture Series is continuing on September the 10th at 7 p.m. at the Mills Community House. The title of the lecture is A Famous Benzie County Man You Probably Never Knew.

0: developed land in that area by the Grand Traverse Conservation Association, Land Reliance. And just a plug for this book, it was given to me by a friend who thought I would enjoy it. And you think initially this is a book about people who, you know, raised some money and some awareness and got this giant piece of countryside set aside forever to be preserved. And for anybody that's driven 22 down there, you see all these green signs with trailheads here and there, and there are many, are all part of this Arcadia Dunes complex. But the story, it's like the story we just heard about with Gander, Nova Scotia. There's this untold story that when you hear it and you hear it told this way, it's astonishing what is revealed in this book and how these concerned people put this together and how swiftly it was done and how effective they've been in the meantime. For instance, this little knob down here that looks out over the bay from the south side that's been preserved, same group of folks. But this book, Saving Arcadia, if you want to read an inspiring story about what people who care can do, it is worth the time. I know we bounced off that Arcadia thing, but it's lovely.
1: Whenabouts there. Did this occur, all this setting aside of land?
0: Oh, I don't know, 10 years ago, sort of. Yeah, but it's a port, so they were shipping lumber and who knows what
1: similar
0: else.
1: Similar to Frankfurt.
0: Yeah,
1: kind of.
0: I would say that.
1: Minus the ferry, maybe.
0: Yeah, you know, you got a place people can put big boats, and that's a way to move goods.
1: All righty. The Benzie Conservation District is accepting public comments on their new budget. In Beulah, at this time, the public is invited to comment on Benzie Conservation District's proposed budget for their next fiscal year, which begins October 1st. Copies of the proposed budget are available at the BCD office and their website, benziecd.org. The proposed budget will be presented by BCD's Board of Directors for final approval at their meeting on September 17th. The public is welcome to come in and offer commentary.
0: Let's talk for a minute about Benzie Conservation District and how they, I'm sure, dovetail some with Grow Benzie, in that the whole water air surrounding watershed study and data collection and their tree sale and
1: Planet Wild.
0: Yeah, they're you know, immediate attachment to the earth around here. Mm-hmm. They do amazing work with a very slim, Spartan budget. And this business of collecting data and creating educational opportunities and bug collecting and, you know, just observations that are ongoing with this crew. Talk about people who are doing things behind the scenes. You know, so water quality and the earth quality and the air quality and the educational part of that, which is really the only thing that we have that will help preserve this place, is that more people, particularly young people, know how incredibly rare it is that there's a place like this, in a broader sense, that's still intact enough to have a good shot at surviving the tsunami of bad things that can happen to really lovely places. And anyway, hats off to these guys. And we sure appreciate the work that the Johns do and the staff and looking ahead. You have John Throop and John Ransom, and they have different roles there. But the teamwork is wonderful, and the attitude around it is pure and driven. So good job, Benzie Conservation District, and let's hope there's no issues with the budget.
1: Yeah, I'm curious, like, what kinds of things, because it's not like it's a democracy, you know. So do they just take, if you show up and say, hey, I think this is a good idea or a bad idea, they just might take it under consideration, or?
0: I don't know, but with a board of directors helping steer the spending and where, I know some of the participants in that cadre, and these are sharp folks. And I think what can happen that rather than being a democracy, it, with an

0: with a group like Benzie Conservation District, it's this more about, you know, are we steering the boat in the right places? Are we spending enough money on specimen jars and Secchi discs? And, you know, oh, but we've got to put fuel in the little boat to go do sampling. And, mm-hmm. you know, how many pairs of waders do we need? And, you know, do we have the little nets for collecting creatures from the water? And do we, you know, where do we spend the money and get the biggest bang for the buck? The one thing I will share that I know personally, having done some stuff with these people, is the sincerity that they have in their mission is a wonderful thing to see. You know, everybody leaves their ego at the door, and it's a team, and terrific to work alongside these people who are doing their best to preserve this place for the people that are coming after we get done using it.
1: Well, I mean, I guess what I'm asking is, how does the boats get steered differently as a result of these public FAQs or whatever?
0: Well, for instance, let's say someone shows up at this meeting that's talking about the budget, and they say, and by the way, out in front of our cottages on this piece of Crystal Lake, for instance, we've seen this pretty substantial algal bloom. And that might be an alert that, for instance, a septic tank is not working like it's supposed to, or a group of septic tanks that are not working like they're supposed to. But it's information that goes both ways, I think. And as much as anything, I don't know that people can come in and say, well, you spent too much money on new tires for the truck. I don't know how that fits into this. I do know that to be transparent in the process of, you know, doing what you do in the public space is helpful. And that crew is as transparent as they can be. I don't think, for instance, there's any secrets. And like, this is a perfect example of that. The budget is there for anyone to look at in any detail they'd like to look at it and make any comment they might. And it might easily be somebody, you know, walks into this and makes a comment on the budget, and everybody goes, that makes sense. So, you know, rather than being this, you know, pre-done policy where the agenda is driven to fit the policy, my experience with these people is they're great listeners.
1: Well, yeah, I mean, that was what I imagined sort of the common sense purpose of it would be, just sort of like, what are we not thinking about that maybe subject matter experts are aware of, that for whatever reason they didn't email us about it, but they're going to show up to the meeting. But you could also have like a situation where a specialist in like how much something specific ought to cost notices that it shouldn't cost that much or something like that, right?
0: Well, you want to look for savings. Obviously, a budget means this is how much you have to spend, and this is how much you've spent, and this is how much it's left, and this is where you spent it. So there's an efficiency in that, and having some guiding eyeballs around, fresh eyes, as they say, can be a really handy thing. And I think the key is more that no one has an attitude at the table that they're the smartest person in the room,
1: or that they never had a chance to say their piece.
0: Right.
1: Maybe. That's pretty important.
0: Transparency, I think, is a handy thing when you're in front of the public with your program.
1: Asking for money. Yeah. All right.
0: Well, or just support.
1: Right.
0: And credibility comes from transparency, I think, as well. And they exhibit a great deal of that.
1: So, it's 10:02 a.m. You're listening to Dave and Pierce up on the porch at Woo Woo Radio over here in Alberta, Michigan, your local community radio station. Our legal ID is WUWULPFM 100.1 Frankfort, Alberta. Our phone number is 231-774-6360. 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And we also have an email address, which is
0: You've got 12 minutes if you want to hear something in particular.
1: It's wuwulpfm@gmail.com, and our website is wuwuradio.org. 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You can listen to us anywhere in the world. Including all of our syndicated stuff and, you know, when we just play jazz and all that stuff. So whatever you're interested in. But the archive is really cool because if you miss a show, you find out that someone really interesting was interviewed and you missed it, then you can go back and find it in the archive. So, but anyway, get in touch with us if you would like. If you want to host your own show, if you want to be interviewed, if you think of someone really cool that you would like to hear being interviewed. If there's a 501c3 or a nonprofit that you want to promote, anything like that. If you want to hop on the radio at midnight and play your favorite jams, you know, that's on the table. This is your community radio station, and we want you to get involved. So we're going to play some music because we're about to talk to Josh Stoltz, and that might last all the way till the end of the hour. So we're going to get some music in while we can. See you soon.

0: 1, 2, 3, 4 microphones. Welcome back. This is Woo Woo Radio. You're up on the porch with Pearson Dave, and we have our second round of guests for the week, or for the day. Josh Stoltz, and remind me again of your name.
1: Tyler Anderson.
0: Tyler Anderson. And Tyler, you're a Grow Benzie person as well?
1: Yes, I'm the campus administrator there.
0: Okay, and Josh Stoltz, what's your official title?
2: Executive Director. I'm Mike Director. 3 here.
0: The boss. Well, even though it might be redundant, to say the least, that people probably know a lot about Grow Benzie if they're listening to this channel, can we do a quick overview of what Grow Benzie is about, and then you want to talk about your hoops project?
2: Yeah, I would love to. Yeah, we've been around 18 years, so a lot of people know Grow Benzie. They know the name.
0: Driven by it.
2: They've probably been there at a birthday party or went to a food class or something in the last 18 years.
0: But sewing lessons.
2: Probably had some good food.
3: DUI class?
2: No DUI class.
3: Haven't done that one yet.
2: I think we're available.
3: I should think at least it's a pleasant setting for something like
2: All sorts of classes and workshops.
0: Yeah, cool.
2: But in recent years, we recognize there's a strong pattern in rural communities that small nonprofits need support. And typically to grow at any point of their organizational growth, they need support. And that's resources. So that's cash, that's people, that's a space. And so we decided, after being pretty strong in the food sector for so many years, if we're going to grow our organization, why not grow with other organizations? So if we need volunteers, we know that there's dozens of other organizations that need volunteers. Why not lift all the boats? And so 3 years ago, we started, actually about 5 years ago, we started researching what sort of path we could take. And 3 years ago, we completed a new strategic plan as a backbone organization. We call ourselves a prosperity incubator. Prosperity meaning, growth and vitality and thriving. And we now support dozens of nonprofits and private companies, food businesses within Grow Benzie's ecosystem.
0: Okay, I think we kind of captured that in our intro. I'm pretty sure we got it right. So that's Grow Benzie is probably the coolest thing in the county.
2: No, thank you, appreciate that, Pierce.
0: It's competitive. We love the theater, and we love the Oliver Arts Center and stuff. But Grow Benzie is awesome. So thank you so much for joining us, and you are here to talk about the specific things that are coming up for you. So go ahead.
2: Yeah, well, we've got there's always things happening, and that's one of the ways that we've elevated our kind of visibility in the community is people see things happening. And a lot of times they go, well, what are you doing? There's so much happening. Well, we support other organizations that are lifting up their programs in our space, but we also host our own events. And one of those in June was called Live in the Hoop Houses. It was a summer kickoff, summer solstice little party. And it happened because we have this great group of volunteers that helped upgrade or kind of revitalize our hoop houses. And it just turned out that we promoted some music, had Barefoot there, and we're going to do it again in a couple weeks with the Charlie Millard Band. But
0: awesome.
2: That kind of process, I think Tyler can probably tell you about, what we've been doing in those hoop houses as an incubator farm over the last 8 years, but shifted this last year.
1: Yeah, it's pretty cool. The two of the hoops had been just sitting for a long time, not being used. The roof had been torn off, and so it was just a bunch of weeds. Weeds, almost up to your neck, just really tall. So a group of volunteers this spring decided, hey, let's clean this up. They took everything out of there, cleared it out, planted grass in there. And so it's a really cool space. They've hung up lights and stuff too. So we didn't really need the lights in June because of how much light we get, here in northern Michigan. But we'll definitely, for this fall event coming up here, we'll definitely have the twinkle lights and everything. So just a really cool venue, very unique to this area, really to anywhere else, just to be in these cool old hoops that will have some great music and great people. And Alberta Pizza will be there with their food truck too. So
0: So you host your own events in these hoops as well as you loan them out to people?
1: Yeah. So the we do have one of the hoops that is still functional. So it still has the roof on it and stuff. And we're open to renting the other open space as well. But this summer we had Cognition use those hoops for some of their summer camps, and they planted a garden in there. The Butterfly Foundation as well used those hoops. And we had a local farmer that used some of the plots in there as well. So
0: cool.
1: Yeah.
0: I've asked this question of Josh in the past. How do you exactly go about like monetizing what you do? Let's say renting out a venue like that. How do you set a price point?
1: Yeah, I think that's one thing that we're always talking about is, you know, we want to be affordable for people. And we are a nonprofit, so we're doing it not to make a profit off of renting those spaces, but we want
0: to
1: provide a place.
0: Lights on, right?
1: Yeah, exactly. But we want to provide a place where people can come and use it for the things that they need to use them for, and be somewhere where the community can use it. So, it's attention for sure, but you know, we're not trying to make any money off of it, but we have a spot to, yeah, keep the lights on and, you know, provide the services that we do for people.
0: Do you guys have like a calendar? Like how do you know what availability looks like and if you can?
1: Yeah. So we do have a rental form, inquiry form. So if you just go to growbenzie.org and, click on the facilities tab there. There's a rental inquiry form where people can fill out, and you know, if they, whether it's the event center or the hoops or our studio offices, different areas where we have that they can rent, they can fill out that form, and then we'll respond back to them and let them know if, you know, the dates they're looking for are available or not, and kind of go from there.
0: Gotcha. Yeah. All right. We are going to get our third guest in here. So we're going to play a song while we get him on the phone. See you back in a second, folks.

0: Alrighty, welcome back. This is Woo Woo Radio. It's 10:21. I don't know what it looks like outside. Oh yeah, I do. It's gray.
1: Overcast.
0: Yeah, we got Josh, Jason, and Charlie here from Woo Woo, or sorry, from we're Woo Woo from Grow Benzie to promote some of their upcoming stuff. So, how do you want to take this away? You want to intro us here, Josh, and then Charlie can talk more about it, or what?
1: Yeah, Charlie Millard has a great following, not only in Benzie County but around the state of Michigan. Charlie has performed for Grow Benzie events in the past. He was one of our feature artists in Bayou in the Barn back when we were hosting our annual community events out at St. Ambrose Cellars. I think Charlie might have opened for Chubby Carrier back when we had him come just before Bliss Fest. We caught him on tour, and Charlie was part of that bill. But a big following here in Benzie County, and we thought, boy, if we're gonna send off summer in a big way, who can we get that will help us do that and bring that magic? So him and his band will be performing on September 17th, coming up next Thursday, not this Thursday, but the following Thursday in our hoop houses.
0: At the hoop house, okay. Charlie, welcome in, sir.
2: Yeah, thanks for having me plug in.
0: Yeah, of course, and I'm glad it went smoothly getting you on the phone. I know you were you told Josh you had a little bit of a throat problem, but I think you sound great, so don't worry about it.
2: Yeah, you know, it's that ragweed season up here in near Petoskey, and it's hit me pretty hard. But you know, a stuffy Charlie is better than no Charlie.
0: Yeah, that's a great attitude. So you live up near Petoskey, but obviously you have connections to Benzie County. Can you tell us a little bit about that?
2: Well, yeah, there's a few, and Mr. Josh Stoltz is one of them, and the Grow Benzie organization. Yeah, like he was mentioning, the Bayou in the Barn concerts and a few of those Blues on the Bayou fundraisers we did also in Alberta at the band shell there in the park. We've played a few shows over there. But going all the way back to Cabbage Shed touring days and also some fundraisers with our friend Janet at the Benzie furniture store. So we've been in the area for a long time. It's hard to leave when you get to the coast, and I just kind of want to move there, but we end up back up in Petoskey, which isn't too bad.
0: Yeah, Petoskey's not too bad. I agree with you. I consider it sort of the cousin of Benzie County, that area. So, yeah. Well, so do you want to describe maybe like what your genre style type stuff is like, so people can get a sense of whether they'd be into you or not?
2: Sure. Yeah. We'll give them the spiel. I do like Prosperity Incubator a lot. I might steal that one, but maybe we can throw in the little Rock and Roll Radiator on top of that.
1: Yes.
2: We're a three piece. Although this summer we've been performing in a few different variations, and perhaps we'll have a special guest when we're playing on September 17th. But as a three piece, I play keys, sing the tunes. My dad, Jer Cat Millard, is on guitar, and is co-writer, and our drummer, Will Harris, out of Traverse City. We make up the Charlie Millard Band, and we've been playing for quite a few years. Released our first studio album last year, and it's based around a lot of our influences, you know, from the Bob Dylans to the Lucinda Williams, maybe of the world, and a lot of people in between. And we have a lot of fun. We love when people are dancing, and we also appreciate when we're all just kind of, when I listen to music, sometimes I'm sitting down with my arms crossed, and I don't do anything, and I look stone faced, but I'm having the greatest time, and I know that that's how people enjoy the music sometimes too. You know, they're just so focused in. So we love lyrics and fun cinematic melodies, and we also love having a good time. And like we said, we played for the Blues in the Bayou, so we've got a few of those up our sleeve as well, blues tunes.
0: It's kind of a funny thing I've noticed about, like, depending on the venue, you have people that are watching it like it's a movie, versus sometimes, you know, if it's like an outdoor concert, people can't help but get up and dance.
2: Oh,
0: even
2: yeah,
0: to the exact same kind of music. I think that's fascinating.
2: Yes.
0: I'm sure that, that and, vibe, you know, impacts how you play in some sense, right?
2: It does, yeah. We've also even played four dances where, like a contra dance or something where everybody is dancing. That's an amazing feeling because then you don't have to worry about what people are thinking because they're literally moving to what you're doing. But we also had an experience this summer that we came through and we played the Garden Theater in Frankfurt, and we were playing with the Traverse City Dance Project. And so we had ballet dancers that we worked with for actually like a year and a half, but for a month straight in the summer of in-person choreography and our music. And so we got to see a tap dancer, break dancers, and ballet dancers do their thing to our music. That was a treat. Yeah, that's quite a way to see somebody react to what you're playing.
0: So our first set of guests at 9:15 were the Benzi Players, two members of that troupe, and they're performing at the theater starting on the 11th and going for 4 days up until Monday, the 14th. But it's so cool to me, like the variety of stuff that the theater does, and they're always coming up with clever new things. That's a really cool collaboration that you have ballet dancers and break dancers and all that. That's awesome.
2: Yeah, it's a beautiful theater. They have great programming.
3: Charlie, this is David. Can you share with us your top three, this sort of a silly way to ask this, musical influence in your journey, artists that you appreciated, enjoyed, and maybe mentored from or were mentored by?
2: Yeah, top three. I could list three. I'll put them like this. I think from getting CDs from the library and also having some musical mentors, like personally in my life, I was introduced to Tom Waits, and he's been one of my guys. I've gotten to see him in person, sit three chairs behind him at an awards function that I should not have gotten an invitation to, but somehow I weaseled my way in there a few years ago. But Tom Waits and Kathleen Brennan, their songwriting and mostly their sensibility around crafting songs, they have a lot of fun with it, and they kind of take it to a new world every song. I do like their character. From the characters to the way they record. And then the person that introduced me to that music mainly was Heather Rowey. She was the ballet instructor up here in Petoskey, still the Crooked Tree Arts Center ballet program, which all my siblings were ballet dancers, and then I was the piano player for the ballet classes. And so I started playing for those classes, and she would also burn me CDs and musical inspirations when I was like 11 and 12, pretty early out of Waits was in there. But Heather was like who to blame for that. And she also introduced me to, I guess my second musical influence, I would say biggest influence, Gig Stewart. He was a jazz player, bassist up here. Played with the Epsilon Jazz Band kind of all over Michigan in his later years, but he started out his career in the 50s as a session musician with members of the Rat Pack out in California and in some studios, and then moved back. And he kind of does what Grow Benzi does in a way. He became this community member and started an art center. He built the library, the college library at NCMEC here in Petoskey. There was like several initiatives that if you dig back deep enough with the people who are working them now, they would say, oh yeah, Gig helped start that. And so I think it is a real testament to people who are down to sit into their community and just keep doing what they love. And no matter how small it is and how small you might feel as one person, and it does keep growing, and you keep lifting up these other organizations. And he found me and lifted me up and gave me jazz lessons and music theory lessons. And we learned a lot of Gershwin and just how to read and write music. So he'd be my second inspiration. And then third biggest, we'll put Patrick Watson in there. That's a discovery for people. He's a Montreal-based or born Canadian musician, and him and his band, their sound influenced a lot of our band's sound as well. So, yeah, there's three.
3: So I'm going to follow up with just one little piece of something I'm sure that we have all shared in this room. Is my favorite Tom Waits ballad, Big Joe, and Phantom 309. You should have seen me smiling at them air brakes. Come on. Anyway, I just thought I'd mention that as really one of my all-time favorite. It's right next to Dogman, that ballad, that story of Big Joe. And he turned the wheel. I'm not going to say any more.
2: Yeah.
3: As I bring back,
2: oh my gosh, so good.
3: Make the hair on your arm stand up. Anyway, thanks for sharing that with us and bringing back the Phantom.
0: So Patrick Watson is still a touring artist, right?
2: It looks very like. Much so. Yeah, he was. I got to see him in Chicago earlier this year. First time I ever got to see him live. Me and my partner Samantha Cooper got to watch him and his band. Amazing.
0: We will be checking him out over the coming weeks. We get to play music on this show. It's community radio, so we kind of get to do whatever we want. All right. Well, what do we want to promote besides that, guys?
1: Well, I want to bring up the venue is just a grassy space. So folks are encouraged to bring their blankets and chairs. We're talking about dancing or being a wallflower. Both are welcome.
0: All right.
2: Oh, yeah.
1: And these two hoops, each one is 5,000 square feet. And that work that the volunteers accomplished just took it to the next level. It's just fun. It's just a fun, cozy space. And
3: bring your cardboard for the kids to slide on a little hill out in front, too, huh?
0: Oh, yeah. Have you guys been to the Mondays over here in Alberta?
1: Classic.
0: That's so funny.
3: Some actual snowboarding is going on that.
1: For the more. We will have Cognition Science and Discovery Center on hand. They're gonna have their staff. They're going to have all sorts of games and fun things and activities for the kids to do. They bring all their animals that are usually at their science space down in Beulah.
0: Oh man!
1: But we always welcome all the family all the time. It's a $10 suggested donation, but with Charlie and the crew playing in the background, it should be a lot of fun.
0: Food truck.
1: Alberta Pizza.
4: Alberta Pizza. Alberta,
0: that's right. Yeah. You guys mentioned that.
1: Alberta Pizza. We had them at our summer kickoff, and everybody loved them. We love Alberta Pizza and the family, and we look forward to hosting them again.
3: And they're close by.
1: And they deliver.
3: They're really close by here.
4: Yeah.
0: When did they open? Like just a year ago, right?
1: Yeah. Mm-hmm.
0: Yeah,
1: they did.
0: Well.
1: But now they've advanced to have a food truck too.
0: Yeah. Good job, guys.
1: Yeah.
0: We love to see local businesses succeed, even though there's sort of more of a nonprofit focus here at Woo Woo. But for-profit businesses, we love you guys too.
3: We need them.
0: It takes everybody to come up on the porch, after all.
4: Yeah. We need them.
3: Bring pizza.
0: Well, anything else? Any last thoughts, final words, or do you want to just hang out, listen to
1: some music? A little bit more about some other things at Grow Benzie, but Charlie, thanks for joining us this morning. We look forward to seeing you in a couple weeks. Charlie, it's funny to hear about his background, not funny, but to know how rich his background is. When you see him perform, he hits every genre, and everybody in the audience, you see, kind of, even if they're wallflowers, will tap their feet. And that concert he did here in Alberta, on the Hill in the Amphitheater. I don't know if it was a Beatles cover or whatever that last one was, Charlie, but you had the whole place kind of flying around the amphitheater. So we look forward to having that next week.
0: The last time I went, there were a couple people that were doing a dance that I cannot describe. It was like they were cogs in a system, like kind of just rolling around
1: flow.
0: Each other.
1: Yeah.
0: It was, you know.
3: Flexible.
0: It was very free.
1: Yeah. We got Jed's a great dancer. Mike and Nancy usually show up. There's all people love to dance. Charlie puts out the tunes to dance.
0: All right. We can let you go if you like, Charlie. Any final words?
2: Hey, well, looking forward to September 17th and bringing the band. Yeah, it's going to be a blast, you guys. Thanks for having me. And yeah, Josh and the crew, we'll see you over there.
4: Thanks for joining us.
5: Thanks, Charlie.
0: All right. You can hang up if you like.
2: Later.
0: Okay. Lads, what else is there to talk about?
1: Well, that was just one part of the space.
0: Okay.
1: the upgrades. You know, we talked about the hoops getting a new facelift, but the rest of the campus, we received a grant that put in all sorts of new kind of glow up stuff. And if we got some time, we'll tell you. Tyler can tell
3: us. We do.
0: Absolutely. Do you want to take a break and listen to a Charlie Millard song?
5: Let's do it.
0: Yeah. His most popular is called Wedding Bells.

I just happened to be back on the East Coast a few years back. I was trying to make me a buck like everybody else. I'll be damned if times didn't get hard. Christ, I got down on my luck. And I got tired of just roaming and bumming around. So I started thumbing my way back to my old hometown. You know, I made quite a few miles in the first couple of days. You know, I figured I'd be home in a week if my luck held out this way. And you know, it was the third night, though, when I got stranded. And it was out of the cold, lonely crossroads.

caught myself a chill. It was just about that time. Yeah, it was just about that time that the lights of an old semi topped the hill. Should've seen me smile and heard them air brakes come on. And I climbed up into that cab right into it. The wheel, well, the wheel said a big man, and I have to say he must have weighed 210. As he stuck out a big hand and said with a grin, Big Joe's name. And his earrings called Phantom 309. Well, I asked him why I called his rig such a name. You know, he turned to me and said, why, son, don't you know this here rig will be putting them all to shame? There ain't a driver. No, there ain't a driver on this or any other line for that matter that has seen nothing but the taillights of Big Joe and Phantom 309.

la main à toi. Till almost mysteriously, there was the lights of a truck stop that rolled into sight. Joe turned to me and said, I'm sorry, son, but I'm afraid this is just as far as you go. You see, I kind of got to be making a turn just up the road a piece. And I'll be damned if he didn't toss me a dime as he threw her in low. So go on in there, son, and get yourself a hot cup of coffee on Big Joe. I mean to tell you, when Joe and his rig pulled off into the night, man, nothing flat that was clean out of sight. So I walked into the stop. Well, I ordered me up a cup of mud. Say, I'm Big Joe setting this dude up. But it got so deathly quiet in that place. Yeah, it got so deathly quiet in that place. But you could have heard a pin drop. And as the waiter's face turned kind of pale, I said, what's the matter? Did I say something wrong? I kind of said with a halfway grin. He said, no, son. You see, it'll kind of happen every now and then. Because every driver in here knows Big Joe, son. But let me tell you what happened just 10 years ago out there. Yeah, it was 10 years ago out there at that cold, lonely crossroads. And there was a whole busload of kids, and man, they were just coming from school, and they were right in the middle when Joe topped the hill, and could have been slaughtered, except Joe turned his wheels and jackknifed. Yeah, jackknifed. And it went into a skid, and you know folks around here, well, they say he gave his life to save that bunch of kids. And out there at that cold, lonely crossroads,

every now and then. Yeah, every now and then, well, when the moon's holding water, well, they see that old Joel stop and give you a ride. It seems just like you, well, some hit.

0: All right, we just had to do Big Joe and Phantom 309. It came up, and sometimes you just got to play a six-minute song. Anyway, we're back. This is The Porch with Dave and Pierce as your hosts. You're listening to WUWU Radio. That's WUWU LPFM 100.1 Frankfurt, Alberta. And we have some guests in here to talk about what's going on at Grow Benzy, which is a myriad of things. We just got done talking to Charlie, whose name I've forgotten.
1: Charlie Millard.
0: And we played his song, which is called Wedding Bells, which I really enjoyed. Couldn't get it rolling at first there, so sorry for the technical difficulties, folks, but it is what it is. And you guys have more stuff to talk about with regards to Grow Benzy, so go ahead.
2: Yeah, there's been some upgrades in the last year, so if you haven't been to Grow Benzy, I encourage you to check it out. But we got a grant that helped us do some updates to our event center. One was a new roof, which most people are like, you know, that doesn't help for their event. You know, your roof is cool, whatever. But it also gave us a new ceiling, new light fixtures. We were able to close off our storage area. So for a long time, we just had some random barriers up to hide our things, but it didn't really hide the things in the corner. But now there's a storage area. And so it just looks like a more professional space. What is our TV, Josh? 100-inch TV, I think, that we got put up to.
3: 100-inch HD.
2: You know, so for any business meetings, you know, board meetings, whatever people want to rent that space out for, it's a really cool space to have. We have weddings, open houses, graduation parties, all those kinds of things. And the holidays are coming up pretty soon too, so if you're getting your family together and you don't want them making a mess in your house, or you don't want them on grandma's couch or whatever, you know, come to our event center and rent out that space for your holiday gathering, or you know, if your business has a Christmas party or whatever and you're looking for a spot to host that.
4: So let's say that we rent this space for a Friday evening and we're going to feed 50 people. Do the renters handle their own catering, or do you sometimes couple them with people that are in your orbit already who like Alberta Pizza or some of the food truck folks that use your kitchen to make their food, or do you just...
2: Yeah, it's kind of up to the renter. So if they want to bring in, you know, we've had people, you know, everybody brought a crock pot and they plugged it in and lined them up, and that's what they did. Or we do have, you know, some of our tenants in our kitchen or our former tenants who will cater to their event or whatever. So it's kind of
4: so you can tailor your outing to fit the group mm-hmm. you have and your objectives pretty seamlessly.
2: Yeah. Absolutely. Yeah.
0: How about the cleanup?
2: Yeah, cleanup, we do have that all in the rental agreement. Usually you're responsible for cleanup and everything after that. That's what helps us be able to keep the price point low for people. You know, we don't have to charge a cleaning fee or whatever. And it's pretty simple. We try to have a walkthrough with the people that are going to rent, you know, ahead of time, and we show them where the cleaning products and vacuum and all those things are. And, you know, if you have a group of people, you can all chip in and it doesn't take too long to put the place back together.
0: So. Especially with paper plates.
2: Yeah, exactly.
0: Big garbage bag.
2: Always makes life easier, right? Yeah.
0: All right.
2: Yeah, and we have, you know, I'd love to talk about our incubator kitchen, too. I think you guys mentioned it even, you know, before we were in here, but we currently have 6 tenants that use our incubator kitchen, rented at a pretty low price point, but it's to help them get their business off and running. And so we have all kinds of tenants. I'll try to name them off right now, but we have Off the Hook Tacos. So if you've gone down to Menus on Main, they prepare all their food usually on Mondays for the week and use our kitchen for that. Shannon was kind of one of our first tenants there in the incubator kitchen. We have Sleeping Bear Granola in there. We have Ricky D's Smoked Salts. There's Parker Seafood, which does salmon, and they have a family that lives in Alaska, and then they ship the salmon here. They prepare it and sell it. We have Gather North that does charcuterie boards, really, really cool, and she just really

0: Yeah, I was thinking like having to rotate fully out of a kitchen to make room for somebody else would make things pretty tricky. So
1: sure. Yeah, we have a cool software that does that for us, so they can all schedule and they can be in there at the same time. But if they're using, you know, some of the same equipment, they got to schedule that out. So
2: it's a 1,500 square foot kitchen. So one end has all the equipment, and then the other end has all the stations. And so it's really an easy way for us to be efficient with our the space and the time. But that's another example of how we've been able to scale or grow in comparison to the need in the community.
0: Has anyone ever wanted to film a cooking show there? Has that been done?
2: Oh, yeah. We've actually done a couple different cooking classes, several over the years. But we just connected with the Teaching Kitchen up in Traverse City, who's been developing their kitchen with more video cameras and more technology. We could get there, but right now it's just full of entrepreneurs. So we've shifted from being a teaching kitchen to be more of the incubator kitchen just because of the demand. In fact, we just had two graduates. Coal Creek Farm has been using our kitchen and has been part of our organization for over a decade. They now have a place down on Front Street on Main Street in Frankfurt. They've got their own retail location, built their own kitchen. They sell their hot sauces and spices, got a great retail line. Grab and Go Foods, that's the building right in front of Menus on Main, down by Coastline Cycles. And then Nate Lane opened up R&B Bowls downtown Beulah. He also was hosting his food truck using our kitchen as a commissary last year and has since graduated to brick and mortar. So super proud of the local entrepreneurs and of our community, because as we know, these small businesses wouldn't be in business if it weren't for locals giving them business year round. So congratulations to those two organizations.
3: Have you ever been the recipient of taste testing? Because all this food, it has to be hard when the downwind of, or upwind from you, I should say.
2: Yeah, oh, yeah.
3: Somebody's just popped something out of the oven and you come stick your nose around the door and you're hoping they made 13 and not 12.
1: Oh, for sure. There's been a few times that Shannon's been in there making his chicken for his taco truck, and I've had a few taste tests. So
3: that's important heavy lifting, though.
1: Oh, yeah, it is.
3: Someone's got to show up with a fork.
1: Yeah.
2: And it changes day to day. So one day it's savory, the next day it's sweet.
3: But you can personally comment on the quality of the dining.
2: Oh, absolutely. There just we come go. In. Hey, just what are you guys up to? Oh, sure, I'll try something.
3: That looks good.
2: Yeah. So ice cream sandwiches.
0: We only have 3 minutes left. Do you guys have any other big ones you want to get to before we're out of time?
2: Well, if we're talking space, I guess we should also promote the fact, you know, as a prosperity incubator, the reason we are in this position is these organizations in our community need space and they need services. And so our space includes those hoop houses. It includes a community garden. It includes the event center and kitchen that Tyler were talking about. And then we also have the studios. The studios are shared working spaces. And then a lot of people know the fiber shed downstairs. It's a maker space with a sewing studio and sewing machines. And then we have our community garden and edible trails. So that whole space, that 4-acre campus, the reason why we continue to raise funds and get support from the community is to provide an affordable and accessible space. So we just want to make sure that people are really clear when we talk about GrowBenzie, it's space and services that we're providing to the community.
0: What about growth goals for the, besides just more fundraising, any new fun things on the horizon?
2: Yeah, we're actually wrapping up some time with a consultant to finalize our framework as a service provider. So right now we offer that support, like account services, accounting services, communication support. Right now we have a grant writing workshops that'll be going on for the next year. Those services are available, you know, at a subsidized price. So we're always looking for new supporters in the community. That would be any family foundations, personal donations, businesses that want to support us. We're always willing to have some coffee and explain how we're supporting and amplifying dollars through our one simple organization.
0: Cool. Anything else you want to sign off with?
1: Just a reminder, September 17th is going to be a rocking fun time. It's magical with the lights on, too, as dusk comes earlier and earlier. I think this will be a really cool, really cool venue. So I encourage everybody to come out, bring your blanket and chairs, and come dance with Charlie Millard Band.
2: And we also have Sean Kelly, a local singer-songrwriter, went to Benzie Central. The guy is an unbelievable artist. You,

0: find his music on YouTube, and I think Spotify. Mm-hmm. And he'll have an opener starting at 6:30.
1: Okay.
0: So doors open at 5:30. Music starts at 6:30. And bring your chairs and blankets. And bring your own beverages. Bring your own coolers. You can bring whatever beverage you prefer. And we'll have Alberta Pizza there for munchies.
1: Cool. Thank you, fellas.
2: Thank
1: Crow,
2: you.
1: Crow Benzie,
0: thanks,
1: you guys are the best.
0: Appreciate it.
1: Thanks for stopping by. Matt Nonsen is here. Ready for his
3: segment
1: radio. I'm going to play a song to transition us out. You've been up on the porch with Pierce and Dave. Ooh, radio, community radio.
3: Hey, before we transition, just wanted to tell the audience and you guys, your sister's coming in, which is big fun, 15 minutes. So anyways.
1: All right. Right on. The interviews continue.
3: Yep.

0: Well, hello. What a nice intro that was. You're listening to WUWU LPFM 100.1 Frankfort, Alberta. And my name is Matt. And you're listening to Matt's Movement Radio. We're going to play some fun music today. We're going to I'm reading a David Bowie biography. That's pretty good. So we're going to be listening to a little David Bowie today. And I have a really wonderful friend of mine, Randy Stoltz, coming in. Her brother had just left the studio just now, and now I have Randy coming in. A truly wonderful community-focused family, and Randy is just one of my favorite people in the whole wide world, so can't wait to be talking with her. I would like to start off with this song by John Prine called Dear Abby. I just think it's really humorous and a lovely song. So here we go.
1: About 3 months ago, I was in Rome, Italy, not New York. I don't know what I was doing there. I was just there. And I got this sandwich one day, and they gave me a newspaper with it. It was the only newspaper they had there that was in English. And they had all the news from all around the world just crammed into 4 pages. Didn't even have any funnies in there, you know. Every time you turn a page, something just jumped right out at you, you know. So I found an old friend in there, and I wrote her a song. It's for Dear Abby.

Dear Abby, dear Abby, you won't believe this, but my stomach makes noises when

I just think it's a fun one. Hope you enjoyed it as much as I do. Okay, so I was listening to Billy Strings and on a great interview. If you haven't listened to a Billy Strings interview, I strongly recommend it. He is very forthcoming and he feels to be, you know, at the risk of sounding cheesy, he's like a conduit to emotion and to something maybe a little deeper than some of us can go. Anyways, he's a great storyteller as well, and he's a great listener. I admired his listening skills when he was listening to the interview viewer, you know, tell him stories too. So it's hard for me to describe what great listening is, but I'm not great at it. So I just really liked the way he was doing it. Not getting too excited with the information that was being given to him, and not inserting himself in the information, just being calm and receiving. And anyways, so he was really amazing, and he recommended a couple musicians during that interview. I'm gonna play one here, Edgar Winter, and I really enjoyed some of this. And then afterwards, we have one of my favorite people in the whole wide world coming in. I don't get to see her nearly as much as I'd like to, but Randy Stoltz will be in here in just a minute. So stick around, and this is Edgar Winter with I've Got News For You.

0: Edgar Winter. That was pretty nice. Hi, Randy.
1: Hi, buddy.
0: How you doing?
1: I'm good.
0: I'm so happy you're here. I was kind of dreading being alone and playing music and wallowing in my own thoughts for, 2 hours, which I'd like to do, but it's tricky. Anyway, so I was so happy when, because I didn't want to harass you, and here you are. So that's
1: thanks
0: cool.
1: for having me, Matt.
0: Yes. So what did the last couple days of your life look like?
1: Whew. The last couple days.
0: If you can remember, sometimes they get kind of foggy, but for me.
1: So we hit the beach as much as possible.
0: Heck yeah.
1: Last couple days of summer with the kiddos.
0: Mm-hmm.
1: And then working in these rehearsals for the upcoming show. Yeah. Water time.
0: Yep. So are you already feeling, I was driving in today and there was just, I could just feel the little bit of a vacuum. During the vacuum, sometimes I do get a little bit, a stomach feeling that feels kind of sad, but I was not there today. I was like recharged. I was
1: not
0: like, there's no one in the I was just observing the people that are still here. They were so cool. There was a lady gardening who just is out there every day. She's about 80 or so. And I'm like, what an absolute, beast. She gets out there every day. Anyways. So I just was looking at the locals doing their local thing on our way in and just having less traffic, which right now
1: we'll take it.
0: Yeah, heck yeah.
1: Anyways, the shift is here.
0: Yeah,
1: you can feel it in the air, but like you said, at the same time, and there was just a couple at Grobenzi picking up some granola. They're like, we're headed out of town, but we had to stop here, we had to get our last minute things. And we have that appreciation for the visitors.
0: Mm-hmm.
1: We also have the appreciation for the locals, and when it's back and when it's slowing down, and
0: because we get stressed towards the end. At least I do.
1: Yeah, where you're at.
0: The restaurant and stuff. And so we were closed yesterday and today.
1: I saw that, yeah.
0: And so it's so cool to not, have Gretchen have someone call in and be like, oh, I can't work tonight,
1: the line out the door.
0: Freak out, So, that's a nice song. So on the way in, it was just funny. I looked across the road and I saw two of my favorite locals, Scott Cubitt and Bill Soper out there. And I'm like,
1: yes,
0: hey, buddy. And it's just like, yeah. And it's funny how it's not cooling down quite yet in here feeling, but immediately the weather, it just so acts well for people visiting, it's like, it's so perfect. And then as soon as people leave, it gets a little cool, windy.
1: The river's still warm enough where you can go to the mouth and feel the difference between the river and Lake Michigan.
0: Mm-hmm.
1: Yeah, we've been hitting that spot a lot this year.
0: Oh, that's good. That's a great little family spot, isn't it?
1: Yeah.
0: Mm-hmm. How old are your kids?
1: 9 and 4, mm-hmm. and Meadow is 24.
0: Okay, gotcha. Yeah. Awesome. Aw, well, you guys are one of my favorite little families. If you don't know Randy Stoltz, she does a lot of stuff for the community. I don't know. I just feel like, you got to know Randy Stoltz if you listen to this. It's like, so I'm just talking with you, I hate to say that, but it's kind of true. So what have you been doing? Is this, what have you been doing for the community in the last couple months? I just know you're always doing something, so I don't feel like it's too bold of a question to ask, because I really don't know, but watch what the answer will be. It'll be something.
1: Thanks, buddy.
0: Yeah.
1: Well, we've been working on the show, this upcoming show with Benzie County Players, Come From Away. Mm-hmm. It's opening this weekend on Friday, the 25th anniversary of 9/11. And the show is around 9/11. It's based on the true story of the planes that got diverted to this small town in Gander, Newfoundland.
0: Mm-hmm.
1: Mm-hmm. 28 planes, at least. Their town doubled in size. At least 7,000 new people were stranded, and they had to stay here or there.
0: Okay, wait, so planes were diverted there because
1: of the 9/11 incident,
0: and so their town literally went from how many to how many people did you just say?
1: 9,000 to 16,000.
0: Wow. Interesting.
1: I
0: know the story encompasses a lot of different things. I listened to that song that you had sent me, and that was about the pilot's, what's her name?
1: Beverly.
0: Beverly.
1: Yep.
0: So she was the pilot who...
1: She was actually one of the first American Airlines pilots. Okay. Female.
0: Female. Okay, so she wasn't in this, she was just happened to be in the air when she heard the...
1: And she got diverted.
0: And she got diverted.
1: Also.
0: Oh, did you? Okay.
1: Yep.
0: Wow.
1: So she's her character's in the show as well.
0: Mm-hmm. Mm-hmm.
1: Played by Molly Morris.
0: Okay. How many people is in the cast?
1: 12.
0: 12. Awesome.
1: Yeah.
0: Uh-huh. And so,
1: each character or each cast member plays at least two different characters.
0: Okay. We were talking off air about how... Is there a lot of lines for everybody, for most everybody?
1: Yeah. I mean, there's a few more for a few people.
0: Uh-huh.
1: But it all evens out in the sense of, you know, it's a big load for each person.
0: Mm-hmm.
1: I mean, on top of the lines and the memorization, and then you also have this emotional side of things, the heaviness that surrounds 9/11 and everything that happened and how it changed our lives.
0: Mm-hmm. Yeah, emotionally, that's so. I can't wait to talk with you off air about it afterwards, because I mean, what a charge it must be to act on something, but what an emotional, I would think that, you know, you're giving and taking.
1: Yeah.
0: During this performance.
1: Yeah, we're still, you know, we're deep into practices right now, and last night, as an example, you know, it still got me.
0: Mm-hmm.
1: There's still a couple parts. Every single time we get to it, it just sets you back and really just, you can't help but feel it.
0: Mm-hmm. Well, just you even bringing it up, you know, those of us that are old enough to be able to remember that tragedy, you know, because I think we block things out a lot. I know I do. So if someone says something about 9/11, I'm not going to emotionally go there at all. I'm just going, you know, in fact, I'm probably going to put up a minor quick blocker so I don't go emotional. But when you started telling that story, just because I don't know why, you can start feeling it again. So yeah, you're reliving this in a way.
1: Yeah.
0: Sounds like.
1: Yeah. Reliving it. I mean, lately, almost daily.
0: Yeah.
1: So it's really sent me back of, you know, where I was when it happened. And I mean, I was a kid, I was a junior in high school, but certain parts of that are clear as day.
0: Mm-hmm.
1: And then other parts, you know, I wonder, did we go to the basketball game that night? Did we still play? I'm pretty sure we did.
0: Mm-hmm.
1: You know, I've thought about reaching out to that coach before the show, but yeah, you remember what class you were in and what teachers were doing. And for me personally, it was a little more intense in chemistry class because our teacher at the time, his daughter was living in New York. So it was like, he was on the phone, you know, trying to figure out, making sure she was safe. And it's just like, you know,
0: what a real, yeah. What an honest, So the class was being respectful.
1: Yeah. I mean, I don't remember doing work.
0: Was a teacher in the classroom on the phone?
1: Yep.
0: Wow.
1: In the chemistry lab.
0: Just, wow.
1: Shout out to Mr. Watterson.
0: Mr. Watterson.
1: Keeping it together.
0: Wow. Oof. Okay. So they didn't card in a television like they used to do on some of this stuff. There wasn't a, you guys didn't.
1: Maybe some classes, but at Benzie Central by that time, we had what's called BCTV.
0: Okay.
1: And so it was pretty common that each classroom had a TV in it and we would air like the school news each morning.
0: Okay. That's, so you watched the news and that had already happened because it did happen in the morning.
1: Yeah. So that the first hour it had already happened.
0: Did they show the whole,
1: it was on replay. And then I remember going to third hour, which was in the computer lab with Mr. Carter, and watching it live. And then the second one happening. And then, you know, just kind of, it's a little blurry after that, but
0: yeah.
1: I also remember, you know, the next day, which was a national moment of silence. And I remember the entire high school packing into the cafeteria. And, you know, honestly, it's just like a flash of my hands and these American flag patches that they handed out and just staring at it and just, you know, really feeling the weight as a teenager. You know, there's nothing else really like it that that happened to me through high school. So,
0: yes. Well, a lot of
1: intense
0: other stuff, but nothing giant like that. Yeah.
1: Giant.
0: Or macro, I guess. Is
1: for.
0: Yeah. Yeah. That was weird. I was having a little bit of some kind of psychotic, not psychotic, but just like I was like smoking too much dope and at college and, you know, at Colorado and with not too many friends that could reel me back in. And I just was like, I was in my room for days straight, you know, not going to class. It was horrible. Anyways. So it was right then and then boom.
1: And then this happens.
0: Yeah. And, luckily, you know, my mom called and, you know, I was honest with her just because we have an honest relationship. So I booked you an appointment. Anyways, so it was just a weird time to have that happen. I'm not sure if it, I don't think it, anyways, so I could really observe it.
1: Right. Well, know? And to reflect back to be like, okay, what chapter was I in when this happened?
0: Yes. And it is funny how when those big things happen, how you do know where you were.
1: Yeah.
0: Okay. So if we could talk about the play just for one more second,
1: for
0: would
1: sure.
0: you tell me about, I wanted to play Me in the Sky. I was listening in. Would you tell me a little bit about where is that in the play? You know, I'm just curious. Is it, it's kind of near the beginning or?
1: Me in the Sky, it's about halfway,
0: okay.
1: I think. And that is, you know, really a storytelling song of Beverly, the pilot, and just kind of what she had to go through to be a female pilot during that time period. And Molly in the show is just incredible mm-hmm. with this role. Mm-hmm. And she rocks this song. So,
0: all right, well, let's do it. This is Me in the Sky. And what's the name of the play again?
1: Come From Away.
0: Come From Away. I almost got you.
1: Yeah, you did.
0: Yeah. All right, here we go. Me in the Sky from the play Come From Away. Easy for me to say.

0: I'm such a sucker for theater. I always get verklempt. I didn't because we were talking while that was going on, but earlier on the way in, I had such a funny experience with that song I told you not too long ago, but it was just funny how I'm listening to it and I, you know, go into the one side of your brain that's very literal, and also she's speaking literally, so it's attaching to one part of my brain. I'm listening just to absolutely the story, the very literal story, and then all of a sudden it gets big and it gets emotional, and then I, you know, don't cry, but get darn close. It's yeah. too macho to cry, but as close, you know, and then it goes more literal again. So that's it's a really great song, I think. And I don't know, I'm just, it's so easy to be moved by theater for some reason.
1: Yeah.
0: Do you get that too? And this is totally a heavy one too, but
1: it's heavy, but this show is so fast paced. If you come, just remember there's no intermission. So go to the bathroom early, get all your concessions. Yep. The garden will have everything open.
0: Oh my gosh. Okay. Yeah,
1: popcorn, awesome. All that good stuff. But it's fast paced and you don't want to miss it. And
0: I guess I didn't realize it was at the garden. You might have said it earlier.
1: Yeah, it's cool. Totally. It's at the garden. Awesome. Katie is an amazing host, Katie and Joe and that crew. It's been so much fun just to be in that building. It's a beautiful, beautiful space. And they've worked around, you know, all of our props and our, you know, our stuff's everywhere at this point. It's a great collaboration between the garden and the players. We've been wanting it to happen for a while. So
0: awesome. Would you tell the dates? They're posted right there. Or I can, since I'm looking right at it.
1: Yeah, go
0: okay,
1: ahead.
0: So I'm looking more at it, so I'll do it. So September 11th, of course, at 7:30. September 12th at 7:30. September 13th at 3:30. And then September 14th at 7:30. And I'm really excited to go see it. They do so many good things at the garden these days. And I'm always moved. So you said Katie's been kind of helping.
1: Yeah. You know. So it's presented by the Benzie County Players and the Garden Theater.
0: Okay.
1: The Players have been around since about 1979. Hmm. They started out doing a show as a fundraiser for Paul Oliver, and then it's continued between 1 to 3 shows a year. You know, there was a little bit of a lull during the pandemic, but we've come out of it. We're really excited because this cast, there's a large number of them that haven't done a show with us before. Mm. So the energy that has come from this casting is so exciting because we can just keep that energy going and get to our goal of 3 shows a year. Mm. We're always looking for more actors.
0: Okay. Can I be a tree?
1: Yes.
0: I did. I was in a couple of plays, and one, I had one line at the very end. Anyways, that's awesome. Okay, so looking for
1: every
0: actors.
1: Part. Uh-huh. Yes, everyone plays a part.
0: Yeah, beautiful.
1: Or if people want to, you know, get back, just be involved backstage, maybe lighting, maybe, you know, any sort of there's so many aspects to theater. And if you're like trying to relive that childhood dream, like this is a great opportunity to do it. Hmm. It's a fun group, a welcoming group.
0: Sweet.
1: A good time.
0: Yep, I believe it. How can they contact you guys?
1: So the easiest would probably be Facebook.
0: Okay.
1: Benzie County Players on Facebook.
0: Okay.
1: Yeah,
0: be brave and bold out there, listeners. Yeah. I'm sure there's a couple people listening that are wondering, should I?
1: Yeah, they've got the itch.
0: I really hope you do. I'm not going to, I don't think, but I love that.
1: I'll stay on it.
0: Yeah. Okay. Well, I just, but I am going to go and get moved. And I'm very excited about that.
1: Bring some tissue.
0: Okay.
1: You might need it.
0: Yeah. Yep. I probably will. Let's see. So anything else you want to talk about that before we move on just a little bit?
1: I think that covers it. I mean, the shout out to the directors, Rachel and Nancy have been amazing. I mean, this level of a show, just with the music and a live band, I mean, these it's just incredible artists all around, and so just to be surrounded by that is such a gift.
0: Did you know most of the actors and musicians?
1: Actually knew no one.
0: Wow.
1: Except Rachel. And it was part of the reason why I was like, you know, maybe I should do this show, because it'd been about 6 years since I did my last show with the Players. It's like, I don't know anyone. Like, yeah, why not, let's do it.
0: That's courageous.
1: Yeah.
0: Yeah, that's awesome. Yeah, I was thinking about you this morning when we were, you know, after we had talked and you said you're coming in for sure. You do courageous things, you know, and there's a lot of people. I'm always just amazed by people doing courageous things. You know, your run always really blew me away.
1: Thank you.
0: Yeah. And, anyways, you've probably talked about a lot, so we don't need to go back into that. But I have to ask you, do you have any... I feel like we usually connect when music is nearby,
1: yes.
0: You know, theaters and stuff. Now I'm seeing you in the exercise, you know, world as well.
1: Yeah.
0: But anyways, so any music besides this, you know, because this is big. I'm going.
1: Yeah.
0: I can't wait for this. But then anything, are you just single? You're just looking at this.
1: Right now, I mean, this is all my focus.
0: Yes.
1: But my music outlets come, you know, by Leading Spin. I get to make some playlists for that, which is really fun.
0: Do you guys write on tempo sometimes?
1: Yeah.
0: Excellent. That's a nice thing to do, isn't it?
1: Yeah.
0: Boy, does that help.
1: Such an outlet.
0: Yeah. Just when you're just going with the beat.
1: Uh-huh.
0: I do that here on, you know, on Matt's Movement Radio a fair amount. And I try to Richard Simmons it. You know, I haven't done it in a little bit, but I'll do another one soon. Because I think it does. There's something about it. We've probably been doing it for years on tempo, moving around to music or whatever.
1: Yes.
0: And boy, does it help putting a little trance and help you power through
1: zone
0: some
1: in,
0: stuff.
1: Zone in, zone out.
0: Yeah. And then, it's just so much easier on beat. Just moving, you know, anyways.
1: Very motivational.
0: Sometimes you're on the beat when you're pedaling.
1: Yeah.
0: Isn't that cool?
1: Yeah.
0: And I bet you it's great.
1: Pick up the
0: speed. And you're seeing everybody bop together and everything.
1: Okay, we're going to climb, get on up.
0: Uh-huh. I haven't done that with you guys. I should consider coming in
1: you
0: and doing
1: should.
0: That. Is the bike have a changing situation on it where you can change the, okay, cool.
1: Yep. Various levels and just based on, you know, what feels good for you and your body and that day, which might change day to day.
0: Yeah. Yep. You've been in there a lot just doing general stuff. You're teaching that, but are you also doing some classes as well?
1: Nope. No, I just been since they opened going on. What are we
0: I've
1: going
0: seen
1: on?
0: You do at
1: Almost
0: least one
1: four,
0: class. Though.
1: Oh, yeah. I dip in.
0: We dragged you in there one day.
1: Yeah. If there's no burpees.
0: Uh-huh. Oh, yeah.
1: Yeah.
0: Okay. Well, let's play one more song and then maybe we can talk one more second afterwards.
1: Okay.
0: And then you can go about your day. Or should we just, how are you feeling? You want to go through one more song?
1: Yeah.
0: Okay. Let's play a song. We can catch up one more time and then we'll chat. This is Save the Planet by Edgar Winter again. There you go.
2: Help me out on this one.

0: right. Trust me, that was a great song. Randy and I were gabbing and all that stuff, but anyways, that's good. So we were talking about comfort zone during the break there, and you know, you're pushing yourself out of your comfort zone, and I think we all appreciate when people, you know, push themselves out of their comfort zone, because you learn so much and you're scared and all this stuff. You said you have an example of a comfort zone thing.
1: Well, I think theater in general pushes you out of your comfort zone because you learn so much about yourself and the steps that it takes to find the courage or hold the courage or, you know, whatever it is. We had a friend who did the show Boeing Boeing. Katie, shout out to Katie Dorsey. Yay. Or Bigelow now. And it was her first time doing it. And she rocked it. And so to see someone, you know, who's never done it and then come out and do it, it's just like, it's so magical. And like, for you to be a part of that, you're forming this bond that you wouldn't have, you know, outside. We're friends otherwise too, but some of the other cast members didn't know her. And the same thing with this cast. I know there's some folks in this one that, who have never done it.
0: Well, those new, you know, we're, so even amongst you and Katie's relationship, that's a new tendril that you guys can, can communicate and can share. Because friendships, just like anything else, take work and they take time. So this guarantees a certain amount of time and it allows you to have a new thing that you can communicate and share about. So that's wonderful. Cause she is, she's also kind of a, what was that word we used earlier? Kind of a conduit person. And, you know, because she is, she's a little bit quiet and she absorbs and she feels. And anyways, so that is nice. You're being able to have this time with her. And everybody. Okay, so comfort zone.
1: Well, even with you. Like when we first met.
0: Okay.
1: Right? Like we were working in the restaurant world. Now we're like, we're buddies and I'm at your radio show.
0: I forget that. Yeah, that is funny. I forgot the restaurant, because I always hold our relationship. I just think about so much about going to Harvest.
1: Oh, that's so special.
0: And, you know, something about having the time. Everyone has a time. You have nothing but time.
1: Yeah, that's a special group, too.
0: And it's a special group, and everyone is receptive to stuff. I've been thinking about doing some travel recently. I'm not sure exactly what I'm going to do, but I think traveling alone is something that I need to do. I realize I really like strangers. I love strangers. And and also, I act better myself when I'm a stranger. You know, I show my good side and I listen better and all these things. Anyway, so that's something I'm excited to do.
1: What direction? What direction do you think?
0: Where, like geography, whatever. So it almost doesn't matter. I had a plan to go to New York City during the U.S. Open by myself to catch one early round tennis match. You can just walk around the grounds and see all these people very close, which is cool. But then, you know, like I said, the stranger thing I was attracted to. I'm kind of happy I didn't end up booking it because we were short at the old Roadhouse. And, you know, I had to work more, you know. And so Gretchen, I'm like, sweet, good thing, because it would have been kind of bad. Anyways, so anywhere, you know, for example, I went to Flint for Sugar, had a knee surgery a while ago just by myself, because I never traveled by myself until that time, really. I mean, I used to, because I was by myself a lot, but not really as, you know, a married person, because it's also kind of weird just be like, see you, honey, I'm going to go do my own thing. But I think I'm learning, for me, I think it's actually kind of important for multiple reasons. Also, Gretchen, she doesn't mind, and, you know, absence and all that stuff, you know what I mean?
1: Yeah.
0: And she trusts me and feels, she knows that I need to take care of myself too, you know?
1: Yeah.
0: And so anyways, she's like, well, bye, have fun, you know, whatever. So, but my 1 day Flint trip was so fun for me because I hadn't done it in a while and, you know, or maybe 2 day, whatever, but I got to meet people and, like I said, put my best foot forward and just, you know, I can only be alone for so long. And then I'm like, oh, we got to talk, man. And I just like bond to somebody, you know. Or I had a fun time traveling. We went to Barbados I went with a bunch of gals because my buddy who was going to join us wasn't there for like 3 days. And so I just kept climbing onto all these Barbadian dudes because they were dudes and yeah. I was getting womaned out. And also I just wanted to meet cool people. You know what I mean? So I just made some really cool friendships there. Nice. That were actually pretty special. I mean, for me, for sure. And I actually even met a buddy that I talked to 4 or 5 times after I got back to America. So I could tell it was kind of a real, you know, a bit of a real connection. He was getting married soon. He was in a bit of a transition thing, and I was just happy to meet him. And anyways, blah, blah. Gosh, I can rattle like a tin can.
1: Have at it. It's your show.
0: Well, yeah. You know, you get sick of hearing your own voice. So that's why I play music mostly.
1: That's why I asked you a question.
0: Yeah. Ooh, well done. It got me. Okay. So before I let you go, what are you excited about? This is so huge. So are you excited about finishing it? Are you excited about starting it? Are you excited about being in the moment in it? What can you share about that?
1: Man, there's so many emotions. I think we're all looking forward to just like for it to happen. Mm-hmm. But we're also like, each one of us in the cast feels the weight mm-hmm. of what we're holding and what we're showing. But the community feeling that you get of the show and the story itself is mm-hmm. so special. And then to be doing it in your own community it's just on another level. We're all getting emotional just in those same spots every time. I will look forward to when it's over mm-hmm. to have those mm-hmm. extra 4 hours a day with my kids and with the family. There's too many emotions wrapped up in, you know, into a ball to pinpoint one thing, but it's been a great run and to know like,
0: and it hasn't even
1: it's
0: started
1: here. Like it's finally here. It's the week of, and we're just like, come from away, you know, every plug we can get, because mm-hmm. we don't want people to miss out, you know.
0: Yes.
1: Theater is so special, and to have it here in our hometown is, it's great.
0: Mm-hmm. And it's also sometimes when you're doing that, and from my perspective too, I know this will be a gift to anyone who goes. That's not hyperbole. That's true. When you go to something like this, you're moved. And so you just don't want to be wasted on, you know, even a couple empty seats.
1: Yeah.
0: You want them to be full because, you know.
1: Theater is one thing. Then you add in a live band mm-hmm. and you really feel the music. It's mm-hmm. it's special.
0: Wow. The live music thing is nuts.
1: Yeah.
0: I'm pretty stoked. So I'm going to cry. I'm going to go, you know, all the good stuff. I hope I do. You know, anyways, not from your end, but from my end
1: yes.
0: being able to allow myself anyways, being able to feel. Okay. Well, I just really love seeing you. I love talking with you. I'm looking forward to, now that it's slowing down a little bit, we can all, you know,
1: Hang out and see each other.
0: Yeah, let's hang.
1: Yeah.
0: You're right down the road.
1: Oh, I know.
0: So, you know.
1: No excuses.
0: Yeah. So, well, we'll call you.
1: Okay. Thanks for coming in.
0: Oh, let's do a song. Oh, I was going to do this Willie Dixon one. Does that sound good?
1: Sounds great.
0: All right. Love you. Talk to you later.
1: Love you.

All right, that was Willie Dixon. You're listening to WUWULPFM 100.1, Frankfort, Alberta. This is Matt with Matt's Movement Radio. And we're going to do one more, a little bit more up-tempo from Willie Dixon. And then we're going to move into a couple David Bowie songs. I'm reading a biography, like I said earlier. And so we'll be talking about that a little bit and listening to some of that. But before that, this is Willie Dixon with Little Red Rooster.

All right. So like I said, I'm reading this biography. It's called David Bowie Life, or The Life Of. I can't remember. I think it's called The Life Of. Or maybe it's just Life. Anyways, it's pretty cool. What it is, it's 100 different people that had been interviewed by the author. And it's all stuck together. So it'll be maybe a couple paragraphs from a neighbor, and then it'll be, you know, 2 pages from a fellow musician, and then it'll be this and that. And it goes on kind of chronologically. And so it starts with his early life, which is interesting. And then it goes into each album and the period of, you know, what his state was when he was writing it, and how he was just such a creative person, and he could, you know, harness or take little bits of different people's styles. The theme, I'm only halfway or a little more than halfway through, is that, you know, he was very forceful in becoming, you know, famous and a musician. He didn't know originally, he was originally into mime. And so he was doing this mime stuff, and the mime stuff stuck around through a lot of his performances. And he would surround himself with creative types, and his dwellings would often be little laboratories of creativity. And I don't know, I just find it inspiring to be so creative and so brave. And he was surrounded, you know, he was in kind of a suburban area. He wasn't in downtown London. He was kind of in the suburbs. So, you know, you can imagine him walking around with his big floppy hats and being just such an outsider. And again, hate to use the word again, but a conduit for creativity. Anyways, I'm going to skip his first self-titled album, and I'm going to play one off of his second album, which was kind of a commercial flop, even though it had the brilliant song Space Oddity on it, which is, you know, this is ground control to Major Tom, you know, which is a wonderful song and really interesting, I think, and great. But I'm going to play a different song off of that album. And at this point in his life, he was just completely focused and driven on becoming a music star. And this was before the Ziggy Stardust alternate ego started popping up. And he was still trying to find his sound. And this album I was reading about, they said that he was starting to find a sound. And this is a long one, but I just thought it was an interesting song. It's called a Signet Committee off of the Space, the 19, what is it, 69 album? Let me see. Yeah, 69 was when this album came out. It's called Signet Committee, and it's off the Space Oddity, and it's by David Bowie. Here we go.

All right. I want to live, too. We all want to live. Let's live. Okay, so moving on, we're going to go to the next album. The next album is The Man Who Sold the World. And so it was originally called Metropolis. He had been introduced by his, one of his many women in his life to Metropolis, which was like this German film. It's pretty interesting. And so he was all into that this point of his life. But luckily, Mercury, the record company, changed at the last second without telling him to The Man Who Sold the World. Anyways, my ideal, I think that's a better title. But anyways, I'm going to play one of the more popular songs off of that album, the title track, The Man Who Sold the World. If you're my age in your 40s, the first time you probably heard it was when Nirvana covered it on Unplugged on MTV. And so this was a darker album. His brother was in and out of infirmaries because he was kind of schizophrenic, and he had lost some other family members to suicide and stuff like that. So I think album 2, 3, and 4, maybe he talked, I think he always talked a lot about, going crazy, for lack of a better word. And in fact, this album, had an insane asylum on the cover of it with a kind of a Texas looking dude carrying, what is he carrying? I don't know, some bags in front of it. Anyways, so this album got a little darker. And it was, again, another commercial flop in both the UK and the US. Later, it got more respect. This is The Man Who Sold the World.

0: All right. Then the next album was Hunky Dory. Everyone knows Hunky Dory. It's has The Life on Mars, which is this song.
1: It's a god-awful small affair to the girl with the map.
0: And it's a great album, but we're going to skip it because I want to. And I'm, you know, don't want to play tons and tons of Bowie, but for my third song, I'm going to play one. So that Hunky Dory album right there, he was just starting to develop this alter character, which is what he did a lot of times in his music. And before he's even finishing one album, he was already coming up with a next album and his new persona. It's almost like he was trying to discover who he really was. And a lot of the people who spoke to him, especially in his earlier life, weren't even sure if he really knew who he was. He was always very polite to everybody and very engaging. But he created these personas that his music would be based on. So he got the spiders from Mars to, you know, he collected some guys. Some of them were already together, and the name of their band was the Spiders from Mars. And so they were with him with the Hunky Dory, and you'd know a lot of that. But then his 10th studio album was Station to Station, and it was, he was on a lot of drugs. He was kind of tripping out in LA and close to death almost sometimes, staying up for 3 or 4 days and writing music. But when he got in the studio, he would always bear down. But let me tell you a little bit about Station to Station. He was so prolific. So it came out in 76, and it was his 10th studio album already. And this one was doing kind of his thin white Duke persona. He was 90 pounds. He was very pale. He was doing a lot of drugs. And anyways, this is a pretty avant-garde album. And this is a song called Stay on that album.

All right, that concludes our little David Bowie trip. We'll do some more next time, or maybe the time after that. But you are listening to WUWULPFM 100.1, Frankfort, Alberta. This is Matt with Matt's Movement Radio. Hope you're having a really nice day. Nice to have a little bit of overcast. It's going to sprinkle for a little bit. Let you, stay inside and read a book or something like that, or keep on working, whatever you're doing right now. It's going to sprinkle a little bit, it looks like. Got something moving in. It's going to remain overcast and in the low 70s all day. Tomorrow, also a little rainy, a lot like today. Mid 70s will be the high. Thursday, we're getting back to full sun, and Friday as well. But Thursday the high is going to be 69, and Friday the high is going to be 71, and then kind of keeps with that, high 60s, high temperature for the next bunch of days after that, with some clouds, overcast skies, all that good stuff. I do like to play some Flea every now and then. This is Frailed off of his album.

All right, that was Flea off of his nice newish solo album. We're going to pick it up a little bit. I'm sure you might recognize this song if you're in your mid-40s like I am. This is The Breeders with Cannonball.

What's going on in the area here? Thursday, there is a fall bird migration walk at Otter Creek. Meet at the Otter Creek Loop Trailhead off of Esh Road, just east of Esh Beach. It's from 8:30 a.m. to 9:30 a.m. That sounds pretty cool. Discover amazing migrating birds, all that good stuff. Of course, Thursday, we have the Alberta Community Farmers Market going on. Thursday at nine from 9:30 to 10:45 a.m. There's horse and wagon tours. Let's see. It says visit official park partners website, Sleeping Bear Forever, for more information. Looks like it's a bike tour. Not getting tons of information on this, but if you want to learn about horse and wagons in the national park, check it out. Seems pretty cool. And like I said, that's on, what was the website? Sleeping Bear Forever website. Or you can go to, oh, that's a long one. I'm not even going to read that all out because you won't remember it. Thursday from 10 a.m. to noon, Computers with Carol, Darcy Library in Beulah will be doing free computer help with Carol. So if you need to learn some stuff, I'm sure she can help you out. Let's see. Gather to Grow. Join us beginning June 9th for a free summer lunch pro. Oh, June 9th. But it's still going on. Gather to Grow is a food program that aims to nourish kids' bodies and minds during the summer. In partnership with local libraries, this program provides summer lunches to children 18 and under and developmentally delayed adults up to 26 years of age. Beginning June 9th. Let's see, how long does it go? Oh, well, this says it ended August 31st, so you're not going to do that. There's so much mahjong is the way you say it going on. There's some today till 4 o'clock at the Darcy Library at Beulah. I mean, if you like mahjong, this is the year. It's going on everywhere. Let's see, Thursday at 1 p.m. Hook, Needle, and Knit. A fiber craft meetup, Benzie Shores District Library in Frankfort. 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Bring your own project and enjoy a relaxing social atmosphere while sharing tips, ideas, and inspiration. Whether you're new or have been doing it for years, come check it out. If you're down with that. Let's see, and finally, Thursday at 7 p.m., Benzonia Academy Lecture Series, a famous Benzie County man you probably never knew, Perry G. Holden. This at the Mills Community House, Thursday at 7, like I said. A famous Benzie County man. Okay, when you eat beef, pork, and or poultry, you can thank the Holden family of Elmira Township, Benzie County. Perry, the son of Denison and Helen Wilson Holden, conducted research on corn at Michigan Agricultural College. Let's see. He taught farmers throughout the Midwest, promoting hybrid seed corn for increased yield and vigor. That seems pretty cool. If you want to check that out, check it out. Thursday, September 10th at Mills Community House. Sounds like he really helped the food industry. All right, we're going into a song by Ecstasy called Dear God. I played it before, but I like it. And here it is.

just really want to thank you all for tuning in. Hope you're just having a great day. And welcome to the change when summer gets a little less busy and there's a little more space. And hope you just really enjoy a little bit of calmness. And although it'll still be busy, we're just going to rock it out and have fun. But let's do it. We're always

But the United Parcel Service and the people at the post office didn't call you back because you had cloudy p. So now you back in a trap. Just that. Trap. Going to marinate on that for a minute.

Well, greetings and salutations. Welcome on in. The time upon us yet again. We gather around some sort of listening device and enjoy a little music gumbo. My name is Andy Goldfinger. I will be your music consigliere today, broadcasting live from the Flying Eye Studios high atop the 15th floor of the Farva building in beautiful downtown Vinita. And what a show we got for you today. If you're new to the program, welcome on in and thank you for joining us. New music is what we like, old music, everything in between. We do not discriminate. It is prescription-free radio, and we are belligerently hopeful. The new stuff today coming to us from Brian Jackson, Alison Russell, the Rolling Stones. That's right. It's like the 80th Rolling Stones album. And Sun Volt, and then from the pantry, oh, vast and expansive it is, a veritable potpourri of musical comestibles. We got the likes of Lana Del Rey, Joe Jackson, Aretha, we got some Devo, Keller Williams, Ziggy Marley, Rhiannon Giddens. We'll also celebrate birthdays today as well. We're going to start, though. We're going to go back to 1957. 26-year-old Dick Clark hosted the ABC show American Bandstand. Yep, took it from Philadelphia. And now, well, now they're in the big time. The first song he played on the show, well, it was this one.

0: That's Paul Simon, Crazy Love, Volume 2 here on Music Gumbo from the Graceland album. Boy, what a tour that was. I mean, that was one of the first times I saw him by himself. Had seen Simon and Garfunkel a couple of times, but, oh, man, what a tour. Sheryl Crow, Still the Good Old Days. Keller Williams doing a little chillin' on this beautiful day. And Buddy Holly and the Three Tunes. That'll be the day of the first song ever played on American Bandstand, 1957, after they moved from Philadelphia. All right, you know what time it is? Oh, yes, it is.
1: We baked you a birthday cake. If you get a tummy ache and you moan and groan and woe, don't forget we told you so.
2: Happy birthday!
1: Happy birthday!
0: Yeah, Greg Lescue, guitarist for the Guess Who, born in 1947.

Well, it's a family affair. Ziggy Marley from his More Family Time album, getting some help from Alanis Morissette. That's Please Excuse Me, Thank You on Music Gumbo. Bob Marley and the Wailers, Dad doing easy skanking. Aretha before that, boy, doesn't the hair on the back of your neck just stand up when Aretha sings? Goodness, Sweet Lover, Talking Heads with Psycho Killer, and the Guess Who started things off way back when with These Eyes here on Music Gumbo. Well, Brian Jackson's collaboration with Gil Scott-Heron is legendary, and he's doing a lot of stuff on his own now. Just released an album called Now More Than Ever, repurposing a number of the songs. Here he's got Carl Cornwell helping out on Moonshine, this one live on Music Gumbo. Andy Goldfinger, your human curator of music at the wheel.

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1: Well, that's it. You can stick a fork in me for this installment of Music Gumbo. I am done. My name is Andy Goldfinger. It has been my distinct pleasure to serve you here on Music Gumbo today. 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

0: This week, the Garden Theatre continues to prepare for Come From Away, a musical performance in collaboration with the Benzie County Players. Come From Away will be showing at the Garden on September 11th, 12th, and 14th at 7:30 p.m. and September 13th at 3:30 p.m. Tickets and more information are available at gardentheatre.org.
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It's on every other Tuesday from 11 to 1. That's all.

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A word, a smile, a kiss. 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

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It's all so easy, try a little tenderness.

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No matter where I roam, why, there's always an aching spot in my heart for my Mary.

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0: District Library. The Alberta Heritage Center invites the public to copy the Constitution of the United States. We invite community members to participate in reclaiming the language on which democracy was built. A talkback will follow the copying and reading of the document. It all happens on Monday, September 14th, from 1 to 4 p.m. at the Benzie Shores District Library. 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

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Oh, but Old Man River keeps on just a-rolling.

Did you know that the Frankfurt Fire Department, through the MI Prevention Program, installs free smoke and carbon monoxide detectors? If you are interested in a free smoke or carbon monoxide detector, please contact the Frankfurt Fire Department at 231-352-9005.

All right. Sorry about that. Computer was running and I had no idea. What's up, everybody? You're listening to WUWU LPFM 100.1 Frankfort, Alberta, here in Paradise, in Benzie County. It's a Labor Day weekend. I hope it was good to everyone. And yeah. Goodbye, tourists.

It's fun. I'm happy to do it every year. But yeah, it's gonna be a little bit different music today. Oh yeah, I forgot. You're I did the call sign, but I forgot to tell you, you're listening to the evening sesh here with me, Aaron. Aaron to the locals and all the friendlies. And yeah, we're chilling here. It's a beautiful day. Didn't get too hot. Didn't get sunburnt. Didn't have to put on any sunscreen. I'm not complaining. Got a malt on my way in. Oh, it was so good. Let's see. Okay, so I was going to start it off how I normally do with some punk, some rock, maybe a little bit of metal in there, a little bit. But I found out that we now have access here at the station to King Gizzard and the Lizard Wizard. Holy crap. And I don't know much about these guys, but I know a really big fan, and he's always giving song suggestions. So I mean, I gotta start it off with King Giz, you know? I gotta get more familiar with these guys. And I think I have it pulled up already. Let me pull up the queue here. All right. So what I'm told is if I'm gonna play one King Giz song on the radio, it's gotta be from a certain album. And I chose Supercell. And I don't know, you're probably not listening, Saxon, but yeah, this one's for you, buddy.

Supercell. That whole album is basically about, whatever. The damnation of all of us, you know? It's pretty cool. It's pretty metal. Gotta respect that. All right, so before we get into things, into the punk, and continue on, I'm gonna read you a little passage. A passage from the book by Mark Jaeger? I don't know. Mark Jaeger from Mystic Michigan Part 1. It's about underwater passages that are believed to exist. It's, I think, up in the UP. Higgins Lake, located near Houghton Lake, has presented an enigma for Michiganders. For years, fishermen have wondered why certain species of lake trout, usually found only in the Great Lakes, are found in Higgins Lake. The fish are not found in any other inland lake in Michigan. In examining the situation, researchers have speculated that underwater passageways from Lake Michigan are feeding the inland lakes. Tales about the lake having underwater passages have prevailed since the late 1800s. Historians claim that around the turn of the century, a man drowned in Higgins Lake. After weeks of searching, his corpse reportedly surfaced in Lake Superior. This seemed to indicate the presence of underground channels connecting to the Great Lakes, or the Great Lakes to the inland lakes. There may be a number of such connecting channels from the Great Lakes to inland lakes. Some researchers have gone so far as to speculate that there may be certain areas in the passageways big enough to allow for the passage of small boats. Legends persist that Michigan's sea monster, Meshepeshwe, traveled these channels. All of these theories are pure speculation and have failed to be proven. One of nature's mysteries here in Michigan. Gotta love it. All right. It's funny how we, you know, the things we make up in our minds in order to explain the unexplainable. And it's always fun to hear stuff like that. It's got to be underwater tunnels, right? I mean, how else could a body float from an inland lake to Lake Michigan? It doesn't just go over the land. It's not like somebody bear picked them up and dragged them over there and dropped them off. No, he had to go through underwater channels. All right. So we're going to start off with a song that I'd never heard before till today called Pervert Nurse. And we're going to go into some, you know, about, you know, you'll see. Just listen with me. Remember, it's going to be punk for about 20 minutes. Just a fair warning. Then after that, it's going to, I'm going to slip a couple of mainstream songs in there, but then I'm going to go to reggae. Then after that, some electronics. So if you don't like punk, go do something else for 20 minutes. Start off with Pervert Nurse.

0: All right. Let's Eat the Rich by Errol Smith. And before that, you know, a few songs about being anti-fascist, which I love that band. You know, a lot of people don't even know what that word means. Fascism. What does that mean? Well, it's an idea. It's a philosophy. But there's also a definition for it right here on Merriam-Webster.com. What do you know? They've been providing us with good information forever in definitions and helping us understand the world around us. So I tend to go there. I don't go to AI. Don't go to AI. Please stop it, man. Your stupid little photos. Ugh. And, you know, if you can't figure it out without AI, well, I'm sorry, man. What does fascism mean? It's a noun, first and foremost. And the simple definition of fascism is a way of organizing a society in which a government ruled by a dictator controls the lives of the people and in which people are not allowed to disagree with the government. When you see the government starting to tell the people to shut up and use force, ooh, there you are. You're there. You're there. So, you know, keep your eyes and ears open. You know, on another note, that's it for the punk rock and the, you know, heavy metal and all that. I kept it pretty short today. But I just can't get my mind off of the fact that winter's coming. This time of the year, you can't help it. When you lived here your whole life, you know, Labor Day ends and you're like, hey, winter's coming. You know, we got a couple of months before the snow falls, if that. And on that note, I'm going to tell you a winter poem. Not tell you a winter poem, I'm going to play a winter poem from 1991 from Red Green Show. It's pretty funny. Let's have a little listen here. Listen closely. I don't know how good or bad this quality is. This 1991 was a while ago now.
1: It is winter. Children's laughter at the front door. They tumble into the house. Boots off, hats off, sweaters, snowsuits, scarves, and mittens are peeled away. Hey, these aren't your kids.
0: He's got a bunch of them, but I'm going to save all the rest of them for when winter is actually here. The red, green, the winter poems are so great. Let's see, what gear do I want to switch over to? Okay, so my friend who goes by the name of Richard Clock, he said, hey, listen to this version of Crazy, and is the Gnarls Barkley Crazy. You all heard it was on the radio all the time back in, like, you know, whatever, mid-2000s, early 2010s. And it's called Live from the Basement. And it's way more simple. And you know what? It doesn't really fit into any of the music I'm going to play today, but none of it really fits, right? Because that's what the show is about, musical variety. So let's listen to Crazy, Live in the Basement, Gnarls Barkley.

Oh, that was lovely. It was especially lovely here in the studio. I like it in here. Sounds good. Everything sounds good in here. So thanks, Dave, for hooking it up, man. You're the dude. The dude who, the dude who made all this possible. You and Arlene and everybody in the community. I'm eternally grateful to be here. Sorry for playing a song with the F word in earlier, but streaming platform didn't have it marked as explicit, so I didn't know, man. I didn't know. Anyway, you said it two times. Okay, anyway. So that's gonna pretty much wrap up the first third of this musical and endeavor. And yeah, I was flipping through this book here, and I'll share something with you guys before we listen to reggae for like the next half an hour and 20 minutes, maybe 20 minutes. But this book, Dateline, has like historical events for every day of the year. And I saw one about a lawsuit where the RIAA, or the Recording Industry Association of America, sued a schoolgirl named Brianna Lahara for sharing music illegally. Now, remember, back in the day, you bought your music from a store, you went to the mall or something, and you picked up a CD. Before that, it was cassette tapes. Before that, A tracks and vinyls and whatever crap, flavor of the week was. Vinyls were the king for a long time, and I like to see him make a comeback. But anyway, this lawsuit was about her sharing music illegally because we were switching over to the MP3 format and a digital format, one that you can just drag and drop on your computer or download off the internet, and you can upload to the internet too. You could share all that music with all your buddies, back in the day. Back in the dizzy, 261 internet users were sued by the RIAA for doing this. And this is like, right when like all that crazy stuff was popping off, like LimeWire. Pirate Bay was my favorite. I love Pirate Bay back in the day. RIP Pirate Bay. Yeah, international police actually took out Pirate Bay. But you remember, some of you might remember back when we pirated stuff because it was easy, it was convenient, and the internet was becoming widely available for everyone. You could do it at your school library before they had all the restrictions and the blocks and stuff. You can play video games, at school. It was great. I had a great time growing up in the information era, the technology boom. It was crazy. But yeah, this kid got sued, 12-year-old kid from New York. And yeah, they were gonna sue the hell out of her, and make her life miserable. But they ended up settling for $2,000, which her mother paid because she's 12 years old, And yeah, it was just wild times. 2003, that's what year that was. You remember 2003? I remember 2003. I was a little terror, a little middle schooler. But yeah, back in the day, it was a big problem. In my day, that is. But it was fun. We had lots of fun with it. I didn't get arrested. Shoot. I pirated hundreds of gigs of movies and videos and stuff. It was fun. You put on a hard drive and hook it up to your Xbox. Bam. You got entertainment for life. That's what it was like back then. Now everything is kind of more heavily protected. And, you gotta stream everything, you gotta pay for everything, everything you get, it was a different time when you could just share anything you had with anybody you wanted. And now it's not so much the case. You can still do it in the physical realm, but the physical realm,
you know, it's shrinking as the digital realm grows, it seems. But hey, I'll stop ranting. Let's listen to some reggae. Hang out. And hang in there, because the first one's Ika Mouse. If you never heard Ika Mouse, you know, and you don't know reggae that well, Ika Mouse is like out there. So you've been warned.

All right, if you've been able to sit through two Eka Mouse songs, congratulations. Right, now we're gonna keep the reggae rolling, maybe a little bit more palatable reggae. Let's go.

Right, one more reggae track. Let's go. Wait, hold up a second. Before I play one more song, it's the top of the hour, folks. You know what that means. It's time for me to remind you that you're listening to WUWU LPFM 100.1 Frankfort, Alberta, out here in Benzie County. All right. That's my legal duty. Back to it.